0: The drivers of both vehicles were uninjured, but the pedestrian, a 43-year-old man of Columbia, was pronounced dead at the scene of the crash. The department is still investigating the accident and encourages anyone who may have information about the incident to contact the Columbia Police Department. The Macon County Historical Society will host its annual meeting this week. According to a release, the meeting will be held at 6 p.m. Thursday at Nolan's Catering. Three members of the board of directors will be elected between five candidates. The banquet includes a program by Dale Bagley titled Hugh Dunn, An Amazing Life. Those who plan to attend are asked to RSVP to Kathy Slover at 660-651-6814 by the end of today. SNAP recipients across Missouri are facing new requirements. Food assistance changes are taking effect in Missouri this month that change eligibility, benefit amounts, and documentation requirements. Officials say about 50,000 Missouri residents lost SNAP eligibility under the Big Beautiful Bill, and the maximum monthly benefit for a family of four increased by $29. SNAP applicants now have to submit proof of housing costs, child care costs, and any savings or other bank accounts. You're listening to news from CentralMoInfo.com. A St. Louis man who was adopted at birth has learned his biological dad is an iconic Grammy-winning musician. 58-year-old Michael Gosling was raised in St. Louis after his adoption and recently took an online DNA test. That information led him to reunite with his birth mother and then to a phone call with his birth father, who it turns out is Michael McDonald. Gosling was on the phone with the famed singer-songwriter and member of the Doobie Brothers when it slowly dawned on him who he was speaking to. The Moberly Library invites teens to decorate spooky gingerbread houses on Monday, October 26th at 6 p.m. Supplies will be provided for this Halloween-themed library craft night. The library is located at 111 North 4th Street in Moberly. For news from CentralMoInfo.com, I'm Stephanie Shannon.
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7: Is to come. We're now just 29 days from the midterm elections. New York Congressman Mike Lawler joins me at the bottom of the hour. He's in one of the most watched congressional races in America. And did someone really go on national television yesterday and blame the Cornell case on Donald Trump? Oh, yeah, they did. And we have the tape. Your dummy of the weekend is straight ahead. Before we begin today, I want to welcome C-SPAN viewers across the country and around the world to Common Sense for the American People, the Scott Jennings Show. Our program is being simulcast this week on C-SPAN, and we're grateful for the collaboration, and to our friend Sam Feist over at C-SPAN for his interest in our news and comment. 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

0: We're glad you're here. It's Monday, October the 5th, and I'm Scott Jennings reporting for Salem live from Louisville, Kentucky. A beautiful day here in Middle America. Now, our custom each day is to begin our broadcast with a little history lesson. And on this day in 1947, an American president sat down in the White House to speak directly to the American people. Nothing unusual about that today, but back in those days, well, no one had ever actually done it before. Now, World War II had been over for a little over 2 years. America was booming, but across the Atlantic, much of Europe remained devastated. Drought, floods, cold weather, failed crops, and millions of people were facing a hungry and desolate winter. So the American president went to the American people for help. But this time, he did it using a relatively new piece of technology, television. President delivered on this day, October the 5th, 1947, the first televised presidential address from the White House. And what was the subject of this historic address? Food. Truman wanted Americans to conserve food so that more could be sent to a hungry Europe. But he also turned to something else, something that sounds remarkably familiar: inflation and the cost of living. Take a listen.
1: Another reason for conserving food is to aid in controlling inflationary spirals and in preventing undue price burdens for our people at home. Already, many of our families with moderate or low incomes are being forced by high prices to lower their standard of living. Most of the upward pressure on prices is a result of competition among Americans for scarce goods.
0: 79 years ago today, the first televised presidential address ever delivered from the White House. It hit about 44,000 TV sets, mostly on the East Coast. And President Harry S. Truman is talking about food and inflation and prices and the cost of living, all of it on this day, October the 5th, 1947. Reminds us that some things don't really change. Here we are all these decades later, and Americans are still angry about what it costs to live in this country, to buy groceries, and to raise a family. Yesterday on CNN's State of the Union program, we were talking about exactly that. Here's what I said to Jake Tapper about the midterm argument to come. Cut two.
2: I think it's pretty simple. If I were running a campaign right now, I'd say the people who dug a very deep hole are making you one promise: go back to the shovels. And I wouldn't let them do it. I think the Republicans have great points to make. I think they've passed legislation. I've not heard a single Democrat campaign argue what bill or policy they would change. They want to go back to the way they were doing it. And most of the cost of living in this country that people are mad about came under Democrats.
0: And that's the affordability argument that deserves a lot more attention. Because let's start with something that already everybody knows. Prices are still high. You know it. You feel it in your everyday life. You don't need a politician or an economist or a radio host to explain your grocery receipt to you. But there is a distinction that's been lost in this conversation: the price level versus the rate of inflation. They are not the same thing. And here's something that may surprise you, actually. The rate of grocery inflation has basically returned to normal. In fact, it's running below historical average. The latest U.S. Department of Agriculture numbers are out. They say groceries were up 2.2% over the previous year. 2.2%. What's the 20-year average? 2.6%. And from July to August, the overall grocery price index didn't go up at all. Zero. Flat. Our agriculture department now expects grocery prices for all of this year to rise about 2.4%, again, below the 20-year historical average. So let's be clear today about what the numbers say. The rate of grocery inflation has been tamed under President Trump. Now, the price level has not gone back down, and that's why people are still angry. Here's the simplest way I know to explain it. If your grocery bill starts at $100 and a huge inflationary surge takes it to $120, and then inflation gets back under control, your bill doesn't magically revert to $100. You're still standing at $120 plus a little bit. And who put the cookie jar on such a high shelf? Virtually all of the prices that you're mad about today were jacked up under the Democrats, who now have the audacity to ask you to trust them with inflation. They drove it up. Trump has controlled it. And now they

0: Egg prices in August were 23% lower than they were a year ago. Dairy prices down slightly year over year. Pork and poultry, essentially flat, both up less than 1% over the last year. And get this, in the most recent month, 7 of the 15 major grocery categories tracked by the USDA actually went down, and an 8th category was flat. Fresh vegetables, down. Fresh fruit, down. Even beef came down in that particular month. Sugar and sweets, down. Now, beef is still expensive. Coffee is still expensive. And your total grocery bill is not returned to 2017 prices. But we are actually starting to see some prices fall. Some are down, some are flat. And for those that are still rising, well, they're rising more slowly than history would expect. That is what a return to normal actually looks like. And here's a dose of reality that politicians ought to give you, the people. If you're looking for somebody to wave a magic wand and take everything back in America to where it was in 2017, that's not going to happen. That's not how inflation works. The question isn't, though, are you mad about prices? Of course you're mad about prices. You should be. The questions are, when did the big increases happen? What is happening to inflation now? And what do you want your government to do next? Here's the affordability paradox we're dealing with. Normal inflation sitting on top of abnormal price level still feels pretty terrible. And voters, you, the American people, have every right to be angry about it. But anger cannot be the end of your decision. You have to decide, what are we as a nation going to do about it? That brings me to another conversation we had yesterday. Jake Tapper asked me about the Senate race going on down in Texas and about the Republican candidate Ken Paxton, who's running against a Democrat named James Tallarico. And what I said gets to the larger point about how people actually vote. Cut three.
1: I think two things can be true. You could think Ken Paxton has made, you know, bad personal decisions, but at the same time, you know, I don't want to put my face in a wood chipper and elect Democrats to run the country. I mean, they've gone plumb crazy right now with all the socialism and the abolish ICE and the abolish prisons and the abolish borders, et cetera. Just because I have some quibble with Ken Paxton's personal life doesn't mean I have to turn the country over to people who hate it.
0: And that is really the larger point. Elections aren't canonizations. You're making a comparative choice between actual candidates with records and policy ideas and two very different ideas about what ought to happen next. So if you're angry about affordability, and plenty of Americans are, don't stop with "I'm mad." Ask the next question. What happened? When did these prices go up? Who was in charge when they went up? And what is happening to inflation now? And what would the competing visions of the two parties actually look like in the years ahead? Any fair review of how we got these abnormally high prices and who has actually returned us to normal price activity would lead you to a very obvious answer. 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It's quite a bargain. 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More news after this. It's Scott Jennings on Salem. Stay with us.
2: Millions will vote soon, but do they really know the issues? Now, Rob Schmidt is on Newsmax tonight talking about the war for America's future. Rob Schmidt reveals that many Americans are embracing socialism, especially young people. Rob exposes the hidden dangers of socialism and its war on our freedom. He says the big media won't tell you the truth about President Trump and his real record. A secure border, biggest tax cuts in history,

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3: All right, Monday, October the 5th. We tease this at the top of the show. And before we get to the dummy of the weekend, let's start with the actual news. A former Cornell student has filed a civil lawsuit alleging she was drugged and sexually assaulted by 7 current or former members of the Chi Phi fraternity. Incident happened in October of 2024. Put a pin in that. That'll be important in a moment. The men have denied wrongdoing, some saying sexual activity was consensual, others denying participation. None has been criminally charged. The original local investigation did not result in criminal charges, but the case has now been reopened, and New York Governor Kathy Hochul has appointed New York Attorney General Letitia James as special prosecutor. Of course, there's a problem with that. Before she was even appointed special prosecutor, Letitia James went on social media and said what this young woman had, quote, been forced to endure was, quote, horrific and unacceptable. She said, quote, we stand with you. In fact, a lawyer for one of the accused men is now calling on James to recuse herself personally from the case. His point is pretty simple. How can the public be confident? This investigation begins without a predetermined view of the facts. Now, when James was asked about her post on Friday, she said, quote, I will not comment on a Facebook post. Well, it was your Facebook post. So why can't you comment on it? Of course, she's now the prosecutor. It's a perfectly reasonable thing to ask about, if you ask me. James says the investigation will be guided by the facts and the law. That's good. It should be. But can anyone have confidence in James to do that? She tends to put vibes and politics ahead of the law in some cases. I think the public deserves the facts. Which brings us to the dummy of the weekend, Michelle Cottle. Apparently to Cottle, none of this is complicated at all. She's already identified the real culprit. You guessed it. Donald Trump. Yesterday on ABC's This Week program, Cottle was talking about the culture surrounding the case. And then her brain took a sadly familiar detour. Cut one.
9: It's a fundamental disrespect for women. You can't send those messages, no matter how drunk you are as a frat boy, without having some kind of misunderstanding about what women are there for and whether this is a real person you're dealing with. And that, I think, starts, you know, we can go to the president for this one. I mean, we are in a moment in this culture where the glorification of being thuggish and swaggering and mistreating women is kind of making you a cool kid.
3: Of course, it was Donald Trump. Of course it was. Now, there is a problem with this theory. This incident alleged in the lawsuit, as I mentioned, occurred in October of 2024. Donald Trump wasn't even the president. Joe Biden was. Never mind that silly detail. Apparently, Trump's powers are so great that he can corrupt America's college students retroactively. Why do supposedly smart people keep doing this? Michelle Cottle is a columnist for the New York Times. She's supposed to be a smart person to tell you the truth and insights about your world. But she can't do anything but blame Trump. Why does every bad thing that happens in American culture and American life have to be fed through the same political wood chipper? At some point, this isn't actually analysis. It's just a broken-brained reflex. Makes me wonder, what are they going to do when this guy is gone? I'll tell you one other thing that amazes me as someone who frequently sits on news panels. Nobody sitting there asked her to defend the assertion. Nobody said, wait a minute. When did this happen? Nobody stop to ask the obvious question. Kind of bothers me, actually. This story actually deserves serious thought. It is the height of unseriousness, though, to look at it and just say, Trump did it. He's like the intellectual easy button. You don't have to examine the people or the institutions or the evidence. You just say Trump. And apparently, nobody's sitting there asks you to explain yourself. Now, I don't know what happened exactly in that frat house. I have seen the girl's initial statements, which paints a far different picture than the narrative being formulated and fed to you by politicians like AOC and Letitia James right now. But this is why we have investigations. I do know this. If your explanation for every social ill in America begins and ends with one politician, you're probably not explaining very much at all. Michelle Cottle, for taking an extraordinarily unserious position on a very serious story, you are our dummy of the weekend. Coming up, somebody involved in one of the most watched congressional races in America. Mike Lawler is here on the Scott Jennings Show. Stay with me.
10: Yeah. This is an important notice to all U.S. taxpayers.

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3: And welcome back to the Scott Jennings Show here on Monday, October the 5th. We're just 29 days from the midterm elections. And if you want to understand the battle for control of Congress, you have to look at New York's 17th congressional district. Republicans are defending one of the narrowest House majorities in modern times. Democrats need a net gain of just a handful of seats to take control. Right now, many of the most important races in America are being fought in suburban districts, just like this one in New York. New York 17 runs through the suburbs north of New York City, Rockland and Putnam counties, and parts of Westchester and Dutchess. Now, Kamala Harris carried this district in 2024, but Republican Mike Lawler won re-election at the same time, and he's trying to do it again, this time against a Democrat named Kate Conley, who is an Army veteran and former national security official. Cook Political Report calls this race a toss-up. The latest polls have it a dead heat, and this is the midterm battle in miniature. The debate is over affordability, taxes, the Trump presidency, and more recently, immigration. The question that gets decided in New York may answer the question for the nation. Who will control the U.S. House of Representatives? Joining me now to discuss is the incumbent Congressman Mike Lawler of New York. Mike, welcome to the Scott Jennings Show.
4: Thanks for having me, Scott.
3: I know you're out driving around your district today doing some campaigning. We appreciate your time. I want to start here. Your campaign has just launched a new advertisement regarding sanctuary policies in New York, taking aim at your opponent and the Democrats. Let's take a listen.
5: He just shot her. Just shot her. Hunted her down. I thought I knew what sanctuary city policies are. I didn't.
6: It was a death sentence for our daughter. The sanctuary policies being pushed by Kathy Hochul and Democrats killed our daughter. This has to stop.
5: And this is why we need to choose leaders who choose us. And that's why we're choosing Mike Lawler.
6: I couldn't protect her from these policies.
5: But Mike Lawler can.
7: I'm Mike Lawler, and I approve this message.
3: All right. Talk to us about that message. Is that going to resonate, you think, with the people of New York 17?
4: Well, no question. You know, Sheridan Gorman, an 18-year-old beautiful young girl, was brutally murdered by an illegal immigrant earlier this year in Chicago, who was allowed into this country under Joe Biden's disastrous open border policies. He was arrested for shoplifting in Chicago, only to be released back out onto the streets, and then brutally executed Sheridan from behind while she was looking at the Northern Lights with her friends on a pier on Lake Michigan. And the Gorman family, you know, has really taken up this cause of ending sanctuary policies, which is really directly responsible for their daughter's death. And Kathy Hochul just signed a new law making New York a sanctuary state. And my opponent, Kate Conley, supports it. And the Gormans spoke at our most recent debate. They asked us both directly where we stand on this issue. And Kate Conley gave a word salad answer in which she couldn't answer the question directly to them. So I answered it for her and told them exactly where she stands. She supports sanctuary policy. She believes criminal, illegal aliens should be allowed to stay in this country. Kathy Hochul has released over 7,000 convicted illegal immigrants who have committed crimes such as murder, rape, gun trafficking, gang banging, drug dealing. Doesn't matter. Kathy Hochul believes they should stay in this country and that local law enforcement should be prohibited from cooperating.
3: It seems to me, Congressman, that there is a progression of issues here that Republicans can exploit in this election, because Democrats are not really hiding the ball at all about where they stand. They believe in open borders. They believe that once illegal immigrants get here, they should be put on welfare, because Democrats in New York and other places are suing the Trump administration to keep illegal aliens on welfare. They believe if illegal aliens commit violent crimes and go to jail, they should be released.

0: from jail and not deported from the country. It really is a troubling progression. And there's really not a single Democrat in the country, including the one you're running against, that would dispute that's how they see it. It's one of the clearest contrasts in the midterms, I think.
1: No question. And Scott, when you talk about affordability, think about the fact that it has cost us tens of billions of dollars to provide free housing, clothing, food, education, and health care to illegal immigrants who have come into our country under Joe Biden. Democrats want to shield them from deportation and want to use taxpayer money to provide all of these benefits. So when they talk about affordability, they fail to mention the fact that, you know, when you're housing illegal immigrants and Americans can't find a home, that drives up the cost. When you are using taxpayer money to provide free health benefits to illegal immigrants, it makes it harder for Americans to access health care and be able to afford it. And so, you know, they don't want to actually address the issue of affordability. This is a buzzword they've been using to, you know, go after Republicans. They don't actually care. You look at issues like energy, for instance, you know, they're very hyper focused on gas prices. Yet these are the same people that want to end oil and gas in America. They don't want us to drill for oil. They don't want us to increase domestic production of oil and gas. These are the same people that have shut down nuclear power, banned natural gas extraction, blocked pipelines, and then they're shocked that utility rates have gone up 58% in New York. So these are the real issues. The Democrats want to increase taxes. They want to increase spending. They want open borders. They want to abolish ICE. They don't want enforcement. They want sanctuary policies. You have people like Zohran Mamdani that want to defund the police, that want to seize private property, that want to seize the means of production, that want to freeze the rent. These are the policy positions that they're advocating for. And I don't care whether Kate Conley calls herself a moderate or a socialist, the fact is she agrees with them on the vast majority of these issues.
0: Talking to Congressman Mike Lawler of New York, running in one of the closest and most hotly contested congressional campaigns in this coming midterm. On the affordability argument, you've got an issue that's unique to your race because you've been so directly involved in it, and it's the expansion of the SALT deduction. This has been a major part of your argument back home. Talk to us about what you did on that issue and what it means in dollars and cents for a family in Westchester or Rockland.
1: Well, we live in one of the highest taxed areas in the country, in Westchester and Rockland counties, huge property tax bills. New York State, of course, leads the nation in tax burden. So we delivered on one of my biggest promises, which was to ensure that any tax bill would increase the cap on SALT, the state and local tax deduction. And it provided real tax relief. We were able to provide over $4,000 tax cut to the average Hudson Valley family, putting money back in their pockets, in addition to no tax on tips, no tax on overtime, no tax on Social Security, the creation of the Trump accounts, the expansion of the child tax credit, the doubling of the standard deduction, the 20% business tax credit, the 100% expensing of plant property and equipment for small businesses. All of these tax provisions were critical to spurring economic growth, spurring job creation. We've created over 1 million private sector jobs in over the last year. Inflation is still a challenge. It's holding at about 3.4%. Of course, we want to bring gas prices down. That is a big focus. It's also why we should never be reliant on foreign sources of energy. We need to increase domestic production. It's why we're focused on permitting reform, and we're going to get that done before the end of the year. Housing costs. I was proud to lead on the housing bill that increases supply, that cuts red tape, that increases access to capital, and ultimately brings down prices. Under Kathy Hochul and Democrats, the average home price in Westchester County went from $700,000 to $1.2 million in 5 years because we're not building enough housing. So there are real challenges we got to tackle. But when you look at where we are, the stock market continues to hit record highs. We are seeing economic growth. We are seeing job creation. Is it exactly where we want it? No, but we have been clawing our way out from under the 21% cumulative inflation that Joe Biden gave us, and which drove up the price of everything from housing to healthcare to energy. And we are working tirelessly to bend the curve.

0: Congressman Mike Lawler of New York is our special guest conversation here on the Scott Jennings Show. Congressman, things in Iran are developing quickly. The economy in Iran appears to be collapsing. There are reports today that the regime can no longer pay people like teachers and nurses and other folks. They haven't exported a drop of oil since mid-July. Their currency is now functionally worthless on the world stage as compared to the U.S. dollar. You do have Democrats out there right now who appear to be calling for us to surrender to Iran after we've apparently defeated them economically and militarily. What's your message to people in New York about how the president should act in Iran from this point forward?
1: Look, the president made a very difficult but necessary decision to take on this regime and stop their nuclear ambitions once and for all. The military operation that was conducted in March and April severely diminished their capabilities in terms of ballistic missile production, drone capacity. Their naval fleet is sitting at the bottom of the sea. Their air defenses have largely been obliterated. Their leadership obviously eliminated. We knew it was going to be difficult. We knew they would, you know, respond to the degree that they could. They caused a blockade in the Strait of Hormuz, but the president was wise to put a secondary blockade in while seizing control off the coast of Oman to allow for the flow of oil. Oil is flowing at 94% of what it was prior to the beginning of the war along the coast of Oman, which is critical. Our Navy dredged up a clearer path to avoid Iranian interference. We have stopped the flow of oil out of Iran to China. Iran's economy, as you pointed out, is just imploding. Over 300% inflation. Their currency is worth spit. And it is creating serious pressure from within. And, you know, that's the type of circumstance that you need if you're going to see any type of uprising from within. And ultimately, you know, the Iranians tried to put as much political pressure on the president domestically as we head into the midterms. Obviously, gas prices are a concern. We want to get them down quickly. It's also, by the way, why the president's decision to remove Maduro was so critical. Venezuelan crude is flowing to the United States over a million barrels a day. You know, the highest since 2017, when Venezuela effectively cut off the United States from its oil industry, right, an industry that we built. So we are working tirelessly to address these challenges. But I think the president needs to finish the job so far as ensuring that we get the spent nuclear material, the highly enriched uranium, that we end their financing of terrorism, which is why Secretary Bessent has been aggressively pursuing sanctions, and that we get the Strait of Hormuz fully reopened without Iranian interference. And the pressure is mounting on Iran to make a deal.
0: Congressman Mike Lawler represents New York and the U.S. House of Representatives. Thanks for your time today. More news after this.
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5: 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And we are live here on the Scott Jennings Show. Common sense for the American people. It's Monday, October the 5th, broadcasting to you from a beautiful, beautiful Louisville, Kentucky today. And I want to welcome all of our viewers on C-SPAN, our show this week, normally heard on Salem Radio and on the Salem News Channel and all the places you can find that. Our show is being simulcast by our friends over at C-SPAN 2, I believe, and we're really grateful for you all's joining us today as we are just 29 days before the midterm election, and so I'm sure there's a lot of interest out there and what's going on in the world of politics and news, and we'll be getting into all that here for the remainder of the show. In fact, I've got a couple of other stories I want to bring to you before we wrap up our number one. We have breaking developments today in the attempted takeover of that Fly Dubai flight to Israel. The new details point directly to a pre-planned terrorist attack. Reuters is reporting that the co-pilot who tried to bring down the aircraft had planned the attack even before he joined the airline. This is according to two Israeli officials familiar with the investigation. And according to a source briefed on the investigation, he wanted to crash the plane into Ben Gurion Airport near Tel Aviv. This terrorist intended to use this airliner as a weapon against Israel's main international airport. He was planning a 9/11 style terrorist attack against Israel. The United Arab Emirates has now described what happened as an attempted terrorist attack. The suspect has been identified in news reports as Hammam al-Hammami. He is an Omani national, and authorities say he attacked the captain with the cockpit's emergency axe as he attempted to seize control of the aircraft. He used the tool they put on board to help people survive an emergency as a weapon against the pilot who is responsible for their safety. Prime Minister Netanyahu says information gathered during questioning indicates the suspect underwent Islamist radical indoctrination. ABC News reports that officials say his previous employer, Oman Air, had grounded him after extremist materials were discovered in his possession. But he was allowed to continue in an administrative job. How does someone flagged as a security risk wind up in another airline's cockpit on a flight to Israel? That question demands an answer. Think about the implications this has for air travel all over the world. How did this guy wind up in that cockpit? Now, the wounded captain managed to unlock the cockpit door, as I'm sure you now know, which let in the hero passengers who fought back and drug the terrorist out of the cockpit. They leveled off the plane. They tied the guy up with a headphone cord. They had another crew on board that was able to successfully land the plane in Saudi Arabia. A lot of heroes on that plane, saved a lot of lives. Further breaking news, by the way, from I-24 News in Israel. They're now saying the pilot had a plan B. If he failed to crash in Israel, he was going to try to crash the plane into Muwafiq Salty Air Base, U.S. military air base, in Jordan. He had a plan B. Come after us. We got to get to the bottom of this. One other story. Former House Speaker Dennis Hastert has died. At the age of 84, Kendall County, Illinois, coroner says he died Saturday at home of natural causes while receiving hospice care. He led the House from 99 to 07. He was the longest-serving Republican speaker in American history. He was a former teacher and high school wrestling coach. He became speaker after Newt Gingrich stepped aside. His legacy, as you know, was later overtaken by revelations of sexual abuse involving teenage boys that he had coached. In 2015, Hastert pleaded guilty to illegally structuring bank withdrawals to evade reporting requirements and a hush money scheme to conceal that abuse. He was sentenced the following year to 15 months, becoming the highest-ranking elected official in American history to serve time in prison. As Speaker, of course, he'd been second in the presidential line of succession. Statute of limitations prevented prosecution for the abuse itself. The federal judge in his sentencing called Hastert a serial child molester. He is survived by his wife, Jean, and two sons. We'll take a break for top of the hour news. A lot more to get to here. Common sense for the American people. It's Scott Jennings on Salem and C-SPAN. Stay with us.
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16: NBC News Radio, I'm Scott Carr. President Trump is offering to help Russia after a lab worker at an anti-plague research institute died after possible exposure to plague. At first, Russian officials had said the 28-year-old died from an unspecified form of the disease, then later said she died from pneumonia. Some reports say nearly 200 people have been quarantined due to possible exposure to the bacteria. Before leaving the White House today for more campaigning in Nebraska, Trump told reporters, "We're looking at it very strongly," and offered assistance. The president's been holding another campaign-style rally in Grand Island, Nebraska, supporting Republican Senator Pete Ricketts' campaign for re-election. The former American Idol contestant accused of murdering his wife, Caleb Flynn, has now been sentenced to life without parole. Prosecutors say Flynn shot his wife, Ashley Flynn, twice in the back of her head while she was sleeping, initially calling 911 and claiming an intruder had shot her inside their Ohio home. Flynn maintained his innocence in a tearful statement right before Judge Jeanine Pratt handed down her sentence.
17: "The layers of deceit, manipulation, and cruelty that you have shown are quite honestly impossible to fathom."
16: Police said Flynn killed his wife so he could continue a relationship with his mistress and benefit financially from his wife's death. The Supreme Court has started its autumn term among several high-profile cases it'll take up. It first heard arguments today in a case out of Colorado related to whether lawsuits seeking to hold fossil fuel companies responsible for climate change can move forward in state courts. Topping the weekend box office, the new thriller Verity.
18: 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Only darkness ahead."
16: The thriller starring Anne Hathaway opened in North American theaters, making $32.6 million, while the Tom Cruise film Digger dug a financial hole for investors, opening in fifth place, making just $8 million. I'm Scott Carr.
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20: A Moberly man was booked into a Randolph County jail cell on Thursday, October 1st, for misuse of 911 services. According to a probable cause statement, 42-year-old Lark Xavier Brinkley called 911 a total of 7 times in 6 hours on Sunday, June 14th. Among his reasons for calling were claims he was being harassed by the Moberly Police Department, asking if someone had called him, talking about issues with his tax dollars and how they were being spent, complaining about billing he received from Moberly Regional Medical Center, calling back to let emergency personnel know he was on his way to the medical center, as well as an additional call to request an officer to, quote, not be corrupt, end quote, and to make contact with him at the hospital. An officer reported to Moberly Regional and Brinkley was taken into custody for misuse of 911 and placed on a 24-hour hold. A Prairie Home man was arrested Friday morning on Cooper County drug and weapon charges. According to a probable cause statement, deputies with the Cooper County Sheriff's Office responded just before 3 a.m. Friday to a report of a domestic disturbance. They made contact with 53-year-old Christopher John Hendricks, who admitted to using cocaine on the property. He led deputies to the kitchen of the residence and showed them the empty bag, which contained nothing but residue. The residue tested positive for cocaine. Hendricks was found to be in possession of a glass smoking pipe containing residue. A search warrant was executed and several firearms were located in Hendricks' room. He is facing 1 count each of felony possession of a controlled substance, unlawful use of a weapon, and misdemeanor unlawful possession of drug paraphernalia. Hendricks is being held on $25,000 bond, cash or surety. You're listening to news from CentralMoInfo.com. Texas is still the number one team in the country in the largest college football coaches poll. The Longhorns are followed by Georgia, Notre Dame, Miami, and Indiana. Missouri saw a major gain in the poll, moving up 9 spots to number 16. Other schools like BYU, Texas Tech, and LSU also moved up in the rankings after wins over the weekend. Meanwhile, Penn State and Michigan were dropped out of the top 25. Safe Passage, a Moberly-based domestic abuse service, is encouraging communities to show support for those who have survived domestic violence. October is Domestic Violence Awareness Month, and communities, including businesses and organizations, can show support for the cause by displaying a purple light throughout the month of October. Individuals are also encouraged to wear the color purple on Thursday, October 15th, and to share those images on social media. For news at CentralMoInfo.com, I'm Stephanie Shannon.
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23: Fighting for free speech, shaking up the name. Western civilization, and delivering common sense for the American people. Ladies and gentlemen, here's Scott Jennings.
5: Quick check of the headlines here on Monday, October the 5th. A Russian lab worker's death in Siberia has prompted quarantines amid reports of possible outbreak of pneumonic plague. Should we be worried? Well, here's U.S. Secretary of State Marco Rubio, Cut 7.
24: It seems that there was a worker at the lab that was infected, and
1: And there's concern that that, you know, could have spread, at least internally. So you've seen them do quarantines and that, of that nature. There's very limited travel between the U.S. and Russia, obviously. But like anything else, something like that gets out, it could quickly spread. So we're watching and monitoring it closely.
5: Russian officials say the woman died of pneumonia and no additional infections have been reported. We'll keep an eye on it. Rubio doesn't seem too bent out of shape just yet, which I guess is a good thing. Tennessee's top prison official is stepping down after the failed execution of Krista Pike. Governor Bill Lee says Department of Correction Commissioner Frank Strada will leave this month. Now, Pike remains unconscious and on a ventilator, according to her attorney. Her botched execution last week shocked the nation, and it remains unclear what is going to happen to her. And 1 month

0: till Election Day. Republicans are fighting to keep control of Congress. President Trump is barnstorming the country on his way to Nebraska today, I believe. At a rally over the weekend, here was the president's pitch. Cut six.
1: It's the most important midterm election we've ever had because we have a lot of communists running and they're going to be controlling the Democrat Party. The Democrats. Now, their policy's so bad, I came up. I can't believe it took me 9 years to come up with that one. That one, I don't know why. But it's very descriptive because their policy is so bad. The Democrats, you take the E out, replace it with a U, and the word dumb doesn't think of it. Most people don't know. Dumb. They all think that dumb doesn't have a B. So it's two letters, just a little switch. They're Democrats because their policy is so bad.
0: Joining us now to discuss, Chairman of the Republican National Committee, Joe Gruters, who, by the way, is traveling with the president a couple of days a week for these rallies for the rest of the month. Mr. Chairman, welcome in here. Republicans are currently looking at a lot of discouraging or close polls out there in some red states. What's your message to Republicans today about the midterms?
2: Listen, it's all about turnout. We could do it. We just have to bring everybody together. You have to get all your friends to get out there and get out there and vote. I mean, that's what the party does. We register voters and then turn those voters out. President Trump is still our secret weapon, not so secret anymore. He's on the road. He's an absolute machine. He's fighting hard every single day. He's delivered these low propensity voters three times, and we just need to do it one more time. I mean, the choice is clear. It's crazy craziness and radical leftists versus common sense candidates that we've recruited over the last couple of years. I think we have a path to victory. We just need our voters to turn out.
0: Mr. Chairman, you raised an issue just now that I think has been on the minds of a lot of Republican strategists for the last couple of years, and that's low propensity voters. They have turned out for President Trump before when he's been on the ballot, but they have not necessarily turned out when he's not on the ballot or not involved in a race. Over the last couple of years, what can you tell us about what's been going on at the Republican National Committee to try to motivate these people, identify them, and actually convince them that turning out when Trump isn't running is a good idea?
2: Well, first and foremost, you got to make sure you have the right candidates in place. And so what we do, we don't get involved with primaries, but we do go out there and find candidates that we think we could win, solid conservatives, and we bring them over to the White House, let the president vet them. And then if the president likes them, they get the endorsement. I say it's like a golden pass. And this is probably the biggest difference between our side versus the left. We have candidates that we personally recruited, candidates we think they have a great background that could win. And on the left, they have these crazy leftist radical mini Mondamis who are going to be puppets of Chuck Schumer and Nancy Pelosi. I mean, they've let the process completely play out because they have no agenda other than the fact that they hate the president. It's not just Trump derangement syndrome. It's America derangement syndrome. So first and foremost, we have much better candidates. Secondly, is we've raised a lot more money. We've saved a lot more of that money, and we've been firing the missiles since Labor Day, and I think that we're going to probably outspend the Democrats for the first time in modern history as a collective on the right. And so I think can better candidates and more money, and then, of course, having the president go out there and barnstorm the country, talking about the messaging that allows people to continue on the path of going out there and achieving the American dream, or do people want these leftists? And I think when we can make that case, and that's why the president's, like I said, he's a machine, 35 rallies in as many days. And I think as a result, we win, we deliver the voters. We just need people to go to GOP.com. Losing is not an option. We have to win. We need everybody to unite. You may not like everything that the candidates are doing or the president or anybody else, but what we have to do is we have to save this country. The president's getting the job done. We need you to get the job done at home.
0: Joe Gruters is chairman of the Republican National Committee. Mr. Chairman, talk to us about election mechanics. Obviously, in a lot of states, there's vote by mail, there's early voting, there's robust or substantial absentee voting. What is the RNC doing to encourage Republicans, particularly those low propensity voters, to take advantage of whatever mechanism they can to even bank those votes before Election Day?
2: Well, yeah, every state is different. They have their own laws. I'm from Florida, where we have probably the most,

0: while doing the grassroots. We obviously are the largest grassroots conservative organization with our local parties, and that's where you can really make a difference at home. Go join the local party, get involved with the local campaign, and listen, this race, it all comes down to turnout. That's why the president's on the road. If we could turn our voters out, we win. If we can't turn the voters out, the Democrats are going to, you know, they're going to impeach, they're going to obstruct, they're going to investigate. It's going to be total chaos. They're going to allow tens of millions of illegals more into the country. They're going to put boys and girls bathrooms. They're going to defund the police, including ICE. They're going to give amnesty to murderers and rapists that were allowed under the Biden administration. There's so much that we, you know, that Democrats are looking forward to doing with these crazy radical DSA policies. That's why we got to go out there with these low propensity voters. And like I said, every state's different. But we have the most competent and best political operatives in the country. And now that the coordinated campaign limits was struck down, we're working with all of our candidates on a daily basis. So we know what everybody's doing. We know where we have to fill the gaps out. And I would put our operatives against their operatives, and we're crushing them.
1: Mr. Chairman, final question to you. The president's headed to Nebraska today. The vice president is heading to Fairbanks, Alaska. You have two incumbent Republican senators, Ricketts in Nebraska and Sullivan in Alaska. These are reliably red states, but the polls are close. How are you feeling about those campaigns?
0: Listen, I feel great, and I'm glad the president and the vice president are both making visits to those states. And listen, we have to, you know, as the chairman, you have to, you know, cobble together the states and the districts you need to make sure you have the majority. And sometimes, you know, listen, this is the midterms. We're facing headwinds. This is a competitive environment. So we're not taking anything for granted. And we're going to go out there and work in all these states. And we can't lit up until we cast every vote from our voters and we get the base out. That's why we're out there pounding away. That's why the president's being an absolute machine going state by state. And so, yes, tough states this cycle, but I'm very confident in our ability to capture both those states at the end of the day.
1: Joe Gruters of Florida is chairman of the Republican National Committee. Mr. Chairman, thanks for your time today.
0: Thank you, Scott.
1: 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More news after this. It's Common Sense for the American People. Scott Jennings on Salem. Stay with us. 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
0: Well, here we are on Monday, October the 5th. Here's a little breaking news. Looks like Iran's oil minister has resigned. The economy in Iran is in free fall, by the way. Their currency is worthless. They haven't exported a drop of oil since mid-July. They can't sell any oil on the world market. Free fall. Now the oil minister has resigned. I can't blame them, I guess. It's probably a pretty boring job since about July. They haven't exported a drop of oil since July. What are you doing as oil minister? Nothing. So he's out of a job. Reporting today is that the Iranians are having trouble paying a lot of people, like teachers and nurses and so on and so forth. Scott Bessent has been telling us all along that Iran is going to collapse economically. It seems to be happening before our very eyes, which, you know, might come as a surprise to you if all you have been doing is listening to Democrats, Senate Democrats, Democrat pundits. They've been telling us that Iran is emboldened. They've won. America lost. We should surrender. Doesn't look like that to me. By the way, a message from our friends at Americans for Prosperity. On September the 17th, 1787, 39 delegates gathered in Philadelphia to sign a document that would change the course of history. Of course, it's the United States Constitution. It did more than establish a government. It created a framework for self-government under law. dividing political power, limiting its exercise, and protecting the liberty of the American people. We, the people, reminds us that government doesn't grant our rights. Its authority comes from the people it serves. This month, my friends at Americans for Prosperity are asking all of us to take a few minutes to return to the document itself, no matter if it's your first time or your 100th. Read the preamble, explore the principles behind it, and reflect on the role each of us plays in preserving our American experiment. The Constitution can endure only if we understand the principles it was written to preserve. This timely project from Americans for Prosperity, given that one of our major political parties is running to destroy the Constitution and rip the American experiment out root and branch, might be a good time for us to all refamiliarize ourselves with the document that sets up the way we've governed ourselves for the last 250 years. Here's another story. Los Angeles sold its mansion tax as a way to make the wealthy solve the housing crisis, but research suggests it has discouraged thousands of new homes. Voters approved the measure in 2022. It took effect in April of 23, taxing high-value property sales to fund affordable housing and homelessness prevention. Here's the catch. The tax doesn't just apply to mansions. It also hits apartment buildings and commercial properties. Ruh-roh! A new RAND analysis estimates the measure reduced production of large apartment developments by about 30%. That means that through early this year, researchers estimate more than 9,100 fewer housing units, including about 1,000 privately produced affordable homes. Those are estimates of homes that otherwise would have been built, not existing homes that were lost. Developers say the tax makes some projects financially unworkable. When they sell a completed building, the tax can take a significant share of the money they expected to recover. Wall Street Journal described one developer who abandoned plans for nearly 100 apartments after concluding the tax would consume too much of the project's value. They literally taxed housing out of existence in Los Angeles, California. This research raises a fundamental question. How much housing can a city afford to discourage while raising money to build housing? The promise was to make LA more affordable, but it sounds like all they've done is make it harder to build apartments. What a strange way to get to affordability. You know what's incredible about this story, this mansion tax? This is effectively what Democrat mayors and local officials and members of Congress and candidates for all offices are proposing around the country. They're proposing tax policies like what you've gotten in California as a prescription to what ails the American economy wherever they happen to be running. They're trying to export California's ideas to everywhere else. Gavin Newsom even wants to run for president on this. Does it sound like you want to put California systems in place wherever you live? I don't think so. These Democrats who've elected all these liberals in California are getting a lesson. The lesson is they should elect somebody else. Don't know that they're going to do that, but that's what it ought to be. Sarah Isger from SCOTUS Blog is next. Stay with us.
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10: 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Here's Scott Jennings.
9: Monday, October the 5th. Common sense for the American people. Scott Jennings on Salem. And if you're watching us this week on C-SPAN, welcome to the show. You can always catch it on Salem Radio around the country and on the Salem News Channel as well, on the various streaming devices you can find this show. But if you're on C-SPAN and you're catching us for the first time, welcome. We're glad you're here. Coming up in 60 seconds, we're going to talk about the Supreme Court. The new term of the court started today, and our friend Sarah Isger from SCOTUS Blog is here to break it down. First, a word from our friends at AARP. If you are like me, you've been paying into Social Security your whole working life, and it's your money. You earned it. But special interest groups in Washington, D.C. are pushing cuts to Social Security, and Americans are depending on it now more than ever. That's why AARP is fighting to stop the cuts and protect your money. If you agree, Social Security should be protected. 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We're grateful to our sponsors and partners at AARP for bringing us this message today, and I would encourage you to check out their website, aarp.org/we earned it. All right, as I said, the Supreme Court back in town today with immigration enforcement, gun rights, election rules, and climate stuff all on the docket. Big case today was Suncor Energy v. Boulder County. Question is whether local governments can sue oil companies under state law for climate change damages. This case opened up the Supreme Court's new term. Here's a little bit of Chief Justice Roberts pressing Colorado's lawyer on the true intentions behind Boulder's lawsuit. Cut eight.
11: Isn't your suit an attempt to evade those decisions?
12: It's an attempt.
11: It's an effort to reduce emissions. The fuel production itself doesn't have the sort of universal harm that we're talking about.
9: Joining us to break down this case and the big battles ahead, SCOTUS blog editor and host of Advisory Opinions, Sarah Isger. Sarah, thanks for joining us here from your vehicle on the Scott Jennings Show. We're grateful. This is a big day for you, and I know you had to carve out some time, so we're very grateful. Talk to us about the Suncor case today, and then we'll get into what to expect for the rest of the term.
13: Absolutely. I mean, happy start to OT 2026, as we call it. This is New Year's Day for me. First day of the term, first day of arguments, and we start with the biggest argument probably of this entire Supreme Court term. We don't necessarily expect a decision until probably April, May at this point, but this will determine whether dozens of these climate change cases from around the country will proceed. It's these theories from state and local governments that energy companies, by producing fossil fuels, have created climate change costs for these local and states, communities, and that therefore they should be able to be sued under state law for trespass or torts, negligence, etc. The Supreme Court deciding basically whether these cases can move forward. Late breaking news, though, we found out was that Justice Samuel Alito has now recused himself from hearing this case because his wife holds stocks in some other energy companies that aren't directly involved in this case. And so there's always the chance now that this could split 4-4. I think after listening to the oral argument, you know, it's always a little hard to predict. I don't want to promise anyone anything, but this sounds more like a 5-3 decision that will be along ideological lines. But we shall see. Their argument on the energy company side is that this is preempted by state law. It's up to it's by federal law. It's up to Congress to decide how we're going to handle climate change, Clean Air Act violations, etc., and that the states can't decide this on their own through lawsuits.
9: Sarah, this is interesting about Justice Alito. He told Bloomberg that he had taken, quote, into account the particular arguments that were made on both sides here and decided that recusal was the prudent step. How common is it for a Supreme Court justice to recuse from a case?
13: Look, it's pretty uncommon. And back in the spring, he had said that he had already looked at it, had gotten advice from the ethics office at the Supreme Court, and was told he did not need to recuse. And generally at the Supreme Court, if you don't need to recuse, then you in fact have a duty to sit, that you should not recuse. Obviously, something changed his mind in the last week. We saw this last term with a religious liberty case where Justice Barrett recused herself. The court did split 4-4, and that meant that the lower court decision was affirmed, which basically means we just have to wait until the case comes back to the Supreme Court. And guess what? One is pending now to have that same question brought back to the court. But this is why it's such a problem when Supreme Court justices are, there's sort of this gamesmanship to try to get a Supreme Court justice to recuse. It's bad because of this 4-4 possibility. So in this Suncor case, the most important case of the term, this really did shake things up here at the last minute.
7: Sarah Isger is our guest. She is the editor of SCOTUS blog, one of the most sought-after experts on the Supreme Court in Washington, D.C. You can also catch her frequently on ABC News as a political and court pundit. Sarah, another case that the court is expected to hear will review the detention without bond hearings and deportations to third-party countries that the Trump administration has been engaged in when they're picking up illegal immigrants. How do you see those arguments? What's the administration's strongest argument here to keep up the deportations to third-party countries?
13: Yeah, so both of these were just granted in the last few days and added to the calendar for this term. It's interesting. On the one hand, the Supreme Court decided to take the case. That's a good sign for the administration. On the other hand, they didn't take the case that the administration asked them to take. They took a different case instead. And so you always want to read a little bit into that. The administration generally would like to pick their facts that the outcome will turn on. That being said, their argument is a strong one. It is that the INA, the Immigration and Naturalization Act, gives a lot of discretion to the administration. Congress handed over this power for them to determine, and there's some really helpful language: shall detain. And so to argue that you are entitled to bond, the immigrants in this case will need to argue also that the statute requires the administration to allow them to get bond, or in the third party removal case, requires the administration to not send them to a country that they have no ties to. That is a harder statutory case to make based on the text. But again, these are the hard questions. That's why they get to the Supreme Court. The lower courts have split on this in lots and lots of these cases with smart judges on both sides, including Trump-appointed judges. So you never take for granted when these cases make it to the Supreme Court. But if you were a betting man, you probably bet on the administration.
7: All right. There's a case, it looks like, involving the Second Amendment. It has to do with semi-automatic rifle bans. What is the constitutional test that should determine whether a state can prohibit a firearm that's already owned by millions of Americans? Talk to us about this one.
13: Scott, I am not able to hear you.
7: Yeah, we're talking with Sarah Isger, editor of SCOTUS blog. Sarah, I'm not sure if you're still with us or not. Okay, sounds like we've maybe temporarily lost Sarah. We're discussing the upcoming term of the Supreme Court, the fall term here, which began today in Washington, D.C. The arguments today were in a case called Suncor v. Boulder. It has to do with what local governments can do to sue energy companies over climate change issues. And the case I was just asking Sarah about is called Viramontes v. Cook County. And it's been consolidated with Grant v. Higgins. Basically, they're challenging bans on AR-15s and similar semi-automatic rifles in Cook County, Illinois, and in Connecticut. The central question there is, do the Second and 14th Amendments protect the right to possess these rifles? The challengers argue that these are commonly owned firearms protected by the Second Amendment. And the governments defending the bans argue that the restrictions help prevent mass shooting deaths. Lower courts allow both bans to remain in place. Why this matters is a ruling here protecting these rifles could undermine similar bans across the country. So that's coming up. I believe they're going to take that argument
12: on December the 2nd, later in the term here, but they're expecting a decision by June 2027. Of course, this Supreme Court term is happening now amidst a new polling that puts the Supreme Court's approval rating in low esteem with the American people. The latest Gallup polling putting Supreme Court approval at 34%, with 61% disapproving. That basically matches its record low. This polling was published on September 30th. The survey was taken September 1st through the 17th. So 34 approving of the court's performance, 61 disapproving. 46% of Americans said they had a great deal or a fair amount of trust in the federal judicial branch. 43% said the court is too conservative. 35% said its ideology is about right. Sarah Isger rejoins us from SCOTUS blog. Sarah, I was just discussing the latest polling that Gallup has issued on the Supreme Court. Approval of the court's performance, 34, disapproved, 61. Although 46% of Americans still have a great deal or fair amount of trust in the judicial branch. Do you attribute the low approval rating of the court back to the overturning of Roe v. Wade?
13: So it's really interesting because we actually do have a lot of data on this. And the answer is no, not really. We did see a dip in the court's approval rating after the Dobbs decision, but it rebounded within a year, which is what we saw with Bush v. Gore as well. What seems to be driving the court's lower approval rating are two things. One, institutions as a whole are dropping in approval. So when you compare the court to other institutions that they ask about, all of those are dropping, but the court generally has maintained its place, you know, among them when they ask about the military or private companies. Congress, of course, wins the lowest approval rating of any of these institutions. I don't know who the 12% are who approve of Congress, but they're out there somewhere. So that's one thing, is that there's an overall populist moment driving lower approval ratings. The other one is that because Congress isn't doing its job, there's this sense from people that the court has now stepped in to fill in this role. And so all of these big political fights are happening at the Supreme Court. And so what we're actually seeing is Democratic approval of the court is low, and Republican approval of the court is very low. And so that is now driving the lower approval numbers.
12: Yeah, they've turned into a more political body out of necessity, because I guess they have to. Sarah Isger, editor of SCOTUS blog, host of Advisory Opinions and ABC News legal analyst. Thanks for joining us today. We'll have more news after this.
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6: Very definition of never back down. Here's Scott Jennings.
7: How many of you out there are frequent flyers like me? Well, if you are, then I'm sure you've had your battles and wrestling matches with the Wi-Fi aboard airplanes. I know I have. But it has been a breath of fresh air. I flew United yesterday, in fact. Home from Washington, back to Kentucky. Breath of fresh air when you get on there and it says, Wi-Fi provided by Starlink. Works great. Got on there, watched some football, tracked my fantasy football team. Named the Wolf Blitzers, by the way. I've never told Wolf that, but that's what it's called. It was terrific. But not all airlines are choosing to go with Starlink. In fact, Delta's choice of Amazon over Starlink for in-flight Wi-Fi has sparked a public feud with Elon Musk. Wall Street Journal reports that Delta chose Amazon for cost and business reasons, but it won't get going until 2028. Amazon, as you probably know, remains far behind Starlink in satellite deployment. Elon Musk is accusing Delta of shortchanging passengers, while the airline says most of its planes already have some kind of streaming quality internet. I fly a lot of airlines, okay? You run into some problems out there. When you don't have Starlink, it's not great. Americans isn't terrible. Delta may have made a bad decision here. United, smart. Starlink, good. Other news today, Energy Secretary Chris Wright did a big interview on CBS on Sunday morning, and this goes to oil and gas prices. As you know, late last week, President Trump cajoled the G7 into releasing about 100 million barrels of oil. Wright talked about that on CBS. Let's hear that. Cut 9.
8: It's a big deal. It's a big deal. Europe has very large diesel stores. They don't refine enough diesel to supply their own economy, so naturally they store a lot of diesel. They're very keen to see American diesel continue to flow to Europe. They've got a lot of diesel in stores. Why not release some of that? This is what you store diesel for. Mm-hmm. When all the Russian exports of diesel are shut down, when the Chinese have said, we're not going to deliver any more diesel, and you still have a reduction of diesel flows coming out of the Gulf, but we're restoring those, but that takes time. Mm-hmm. This is just common sense. This lowers diesel prices, not just in the United States, but it lowers them in Europe and around.

0: the world. But it will drive diesel prices down as those releases come. It'll drive diesel down through the winter in the United States and around the world. And by then, we'll be in another place. We'll have more refining capacity online. I suspect we'll continue to see diesel decline as we go into next spring as well.
1: Now, President Trump has weighed in on this today, and I raised this on CNN last week, and I was told I was silly and stupid. But the president himself today has raised the issue that Wright just mentioned, refining capacity. President Trump today telling reporters and in a social media post that refineries are a major problem. We don't have an oil problem. We have a refinery problem. And in fact, he said he's asked Zelensky in Ukraine to stop bombing Russian refineries. I don't know if he can do that or not. They are at war, but president acknowledging a point that I brought up last week. People need to understand the oil is flowing. Refining the oil has become a problem on the world stage, and certainly a problem in the United States. Our refineries are running at like 98% capacity right now, so any decrease in the international refining capacity does cause prices to rise. That's what you're experiencing right now in the diesel markets. One more thing on election news. Important election last night, but it does not involve the United States. Actually involves Brazil, which is the largest economy in Latin America. And the 10th largest in the world, 210 million people there, held their first round of the presidential election. It's an important test to see if Latin America is truly turning away from communism. Incumbent President Lula, that's what they call it. They got a long name. We're just going to call him Lula. He's fighting for his political life now. He's running to serve a fourth non-consecutive term. He came in second place to Flavio Bolsonaro, an incumbent senator, and the son of former President Jair Bolsonaro. So Bolsonaro got 47% to Lula's 45%. They now go to a winner-take-all runoff on October 25th to decide the fate of this election. No candidate in Brazilian history has lost the runoff after winning in the first round. So history would suggest, and conventional wisdom there, that Bolsonaro has an advantage. Major differences here. Lula is an 80-year-old devout Marxist. Bolsonaro is pro-West, pro-America, pro-Israel, and fighting the corrupt system that's been targeting his family. Sounds familiar, doesn't it? That's all for Common Sense for the American People here on Salem for the Day. We thank you for watching on C-SPAN, if that's where you caught us today, and we'll be back here tomorrow. Thanks for listening.
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3: Millions will vote soon, but do they really know the issues? Now, Rob Schmidt is on Newsmax tonight talking about the war for America's future. 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So watch Newsmax on cable tonight. 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
10: NBC News Radio, I'm Scott Carr. President Trump is offering to help Russia after a lab worker at an anti-plague research institute died after possible exposure to plague. At first, Russian officials said the 28-year-old died from an unspecified form of the disease, then later said the woman died from pneumonia. Reports say nearly 200 people have been quarantined due to possible exposure. Before leaving the White House this morning for another campaign rally in Nebraska, Trump told reporters we're looking at it very strongly, then offered assistance if needed. Trump's been campaigning in Grand Island in support of Senator Pete Ricketts and other Republicans running in the state.
11: He's a great man. He's respected by everybody in Washington. There's no games. He's respected by everybody down there.
10: Trump is saying his super PAC will now start paying for the pro-Trump television ads that have been running instead of the government. Trump's been criticized by lawmakers on both sides of the aisle for the government-funded ads that have been running in the lead-up to the midterm elections. On Truth Social tonight, Trump dismissed the criticism, saying they were positive promotion for our great USA. There have been protests at Cornell University over that school's handling of a sexual assault case.
12: Students say there needs to be changes around how the school deals with rape allegations.
13: I think it's really hard. A lot of students don't know where to go if they need help.
12: It comes after a Jane Doe filed a civil lawsuit related to an alleged incident in 2024 at the Ivy League's Chi Phi fraternity. Organizers say they have a full week of protests planned as school officials discourage any violence or property damage. In New York, I'm Lizzie Radabali.
10: In Ohio, the former American Idol contestant Caleb Flynn has been sentenced to life without parole for murdering his wife. Flynn was found guilty of shooting his wife, Ashley Flynn, twice in the back of the head while she was in bed, initially calling 911 and telling police an intruder had shot her inside their Ohio home. Scott Carr, NBC News Radio.
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15: A Callaway County motorcycle accident was fatal for an Eldon driver on Saturday, October 3rd. According to a Missouri State Highway Patrol report, the 30-year-old woman was driving a Kawasaki Ninja northbound on U.S. 63 near 12202 U.S. 63 at 1:45 p.m. Her bike traveled off the left side of the road, struck a cable barrier, and she was ejected. She was pronounced deceased at the scene and transported to Hauser Millard Funeral Home. The Shelbina Police Department arrested a man in an alleged animal abuse case. According to an online post, an animal abuse incident was reported on Tuesday, September 29th, where a dog was discovered to have deep cuts on its face. Officers gathered information and identified Joseph E. Medford of Shelbina as the suspect. During a search of his residence, officers found Medford hiding in a closet. He was arrested and court dates are pending. The dog is being cared for by Red Barn Veterinary Services. The City of Kirksville's Lakes, Parks, and Recreation Commission will hold a meeting this week. The meeting will start at 12 p.m. tomorrow in the meeting room at the Kirksville Aquatic Center. It's located at 801 East Mill Street in Kirksville. 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A Monroe City man lost his life in a traffic crash in Shelby County last Thursday afternoon. The Missouri State Highway Patrol report says the victim was traveling eastbound in the westbound lane after exiting Missouri Highway 15 onto Highway 36 in Shelbina. The 47-year-old from Monroe City hit a westbound semi driven by a 36-year-old man from Lincoln, Nebraska. The Monroe City man was pronounced at the scene. The truck driver was uninjured. A free community trick-or-treat event will be held in downtown Centralia on Friday, October 30th. Organizations and businesses will be handing out candy to costumed kids, an open family tradition that supports local commerce. Again, that's happening 3 to 5:30 p.m. on Friday, October 30th in downtown Centralia. The Battle of the Badges blood drive will take place today. The first responder blood drive will receive donations from noon to 6 o'clock this evening at the Moberly Municipal Auditorium. 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
1: Hey, thanks for joining us on a Monday night. We know you got lots of things to do, and the fact that you check in with America at Night, coast to coast, it is truly an honor. The text messages is up, 1-844-2-McGraw, 1-844-262-4729. We've got some phone calls and text messages and all that throughout the night. A little bit later on, we're going to talk to a former Democratic insider who has written a book. There's a number of books about party insiders who have soured on their party. A couple of Democrats and a couple of Republicans. We're going to talk to Lindy Lee, who was a Democratic operative who has written a book about how the party collapsed and the party betrayed their own ideals. We'll get into that a little bit later on in the show. But right now, though, every Monday, we check in with Scott McFarland, who is our go-to newsman. Scott, welcome back to the show. Thanks for checking in.
2: Hey, McGraw, good evening.
1: It's a sprint to the finish line, and Donald Trump is doing his part, and who thought he would have to spend time tonight in Grand Island, Nebraska, to get out the vote in Nebraska that hasn't gone red, I think, since, I don't know who, Bob Kerry back in the 1980s, 1990s? What's going on here?
2: Very strong Bob Kerry pull by you, by the way. I want to give you some flowers for that one. In Grand Island, Nebraska, which isn't even the swing part of Nebraska. Nebraska actually has a battleground race in the Omaha area, but Grand Island is actually in Hall County, Nebraska, which Trump won by 30 points in 2024. So what's at play here? I mean, there is a statewide U.S. Senate race to protect for Republicans. They thought that seat was safe, but there's a challenger who's giving the incumbent a bit of a run for his money. But I think in the macro sense, McGraw, the battlefield is shifting in the final 29 days before the election. If Trump is spending time in Texas, which he will again on Wednesday in San Antonio, if he's in Nebraska, if he's been in Alabama, that gives you an indication, not just of where he can draw a crowd, that's fine, but where they want to deploy this resource as a party. It's a game of triage politically here, and they seem to have moved off of North Carolina. They may be less inclined to send him to Michigan. Now they have him in Nebraska and Texas. And to me, that's a better read of the playing field than any poll will show you.
1: Yeah, I was actually thinking of William Jennings Bryan, but I couldn't think of it that fast, so I pulled out Bob Kerry, if that gives me any more cred. So you look at where he's been, and he will.

0: You got to remember, it depends what part of the time zone you're in, how bad it is. So you have certain parts of the time zone that don't care about this issue, other parts that are screaming bloody murder, please don't do this to us.
1: Yeah, crazy, crazy stuff. That's Scott McFarlane, independent newsman. You see him all over the cable news channels, but he's with us every Monday. Scott, as always, thanks for giving up your time. We appreciate it. We'll talk to you next Monday.
0: Sounds good.
1: You got it. That is Scott McFarland, and he's one of the best. And we have him every Monday. We love it. All right, stay right there. We're going to talk to a state senator from Ohio. They're getting ready to suspend their gas tax. So we'll find out what the thought is there. And then next hour, do you know that there are three new books out from... Two from Democratic operatives, one from a Republican operative, all in which they were, quote unquote, party insiders. And they wrote a book about how the parties are broken and they left their party. The Democratic, the one's called Nothing's Left, Confessions of a Democratic Operative. That's written by Evan Barker. The other one is called How to Eat an Elephant, One Vote at a Time. That's by Sarah Longwell, who was a Republican and has now left the party completely. And the other one is called Unburdened, a former Democratic's insider's shocking account of political power, betrayal, and party collapse. We're going to talk to Lindy Lee, the Democrat who has run screaming with her hair on fire away from the Democratic Party. We're going to talk with her coming up next hour. We are just getting started. America at Night, back in a moment.
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8: Here's a look at your forecast. Lows dip down to about 52 tonight under clear skies. Lots of sunshine outside again tomorrow. High temperatures reach up to 80. Lows dip down to about 59 tomorrow night. Clear skies. Ample sunshine and dry Wednesday and Thursday. Low 80s Wednesday. Upper 70s by Thursday. Taking a look at the extended forecast. 79 Friday. 84 Saturday. And 84 on Sunday. I'm staff meteorologist Kara Foster. Currently, it's 64 degrees.
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6: Got a level, a couple of text messages here. Carrie in Texas, by the way, the text line is 1-844-2-McGraw. We love the texts. We love the phone calls. We try and sprinkle them in as often as we can. Carrie in Dallas, Texas, in reference to the comment about Kobe Bryant, the real facts of the case will never appear. One needed to be a young resort worker in the Vail and Beaver Creek area at the time to know what was really happening regarding the daily activities of the so-called victim. She was a 24/7 total. I'm editing here. It was public. Everyone knew about it. Kobe was just a setup. He lost everything. And he spent his life building. In the end, the hotel owners fired everyone on the staff. I don't know if he lost everything. I mean, he was able to play basketball and maybe his reputation for a while. But I don't know if he lost everything. This is from Pennsylvania. Hello. With the Cornell students, people need to remember Jane Doe was 19, underage. What about the ketamine? Who sold that to them? Dads need to teach their sons how to act properly around women. We need God now more than ever. Prayers for everybody. From Anita in McKeesport, Pennsylvania. Interesting thoughts, no doubt about it. And now, did you hear there's now audio of the Jane Doe and one of the Cornell Seven. So this one is, you know, I'm afraid that there's so much misinformation and so much drunk and drugs, and I don't know if we'll ever be able to piecemeal exactly what happened, because everyone keeps saying, I don't remember. Can you help me? Let me know who was there. I don't remember. I mean, there's a lot of hazy memories going on in this thing, and it's been months since it's happened. So it sounds like this just might be a total and complete mess when it's all said and done. Stay right there. We're going to talk to an Ohio State senator. They're getting ready to suspend the gas tax. America at Night, back in just a moment.
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16: Here's a look at your forecast. Lows dip down to about 52 tonight under clear skies. Lots of sunshine outside again tomorrow. High temperatures reach up to 80. Lows dip down to about 59 tomorrow night. Clear skies. Ample sunshine and dry Wednesday and Thursday. Low 80s Wednesday, upper 70s by Thursday. Taking a look at the extended forecast, 79 Friday, 84 Saturday, and 84 on Sunday. I'm staff meteorologist Kara Foster. Currently, it's 64 degrees.
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1: All right, what do we know, what don't we know, when it comes to this Russia's plague mystery? Here's what we know about this suspected outbreak that broke, I guess, over the weekend. The White House is monitoring what they're calling a suspicious outbreak of pneumonic plague in Russia, raising concerns. Well, anytime you hear of that, your eyes and your ears perk up a little bit. Pneumonic plague is the most dangerous form of plague that can be spread between people through respiratory droplets. Without treatment, it's nearly always fatal, but antibiotics can be highly effective if started quickly. Pneumonic plague is the most serious form of disease, according to the CDC. Now, a Russian lab worker reportedly died after developing severe pneumonia, with multiple reports suggesting that she may have been exposed to the plague bacteria at work. The White House and the State Department are monitoring the suspected outbreak. According to a spokesman for the Department of Health and Human Services, they tell Axios, the CDC is monitoring the situation closely with the State Department and our other interagency partners. The safety and security of U.S. citizens is our highest priority. So Russian media reports said that she broke a test tube that believed to contain the plague bacteria. She was sent to the hospital on September 29th with symptoms of severe pneumonia. She died overnight from October 1st to October 2nd. The incident reportedly occurred at the Research Anti-Plague Institute of Siberia. I'd like to work there. There have been no confirmed cases. There have been no confirmed causes of death or information about whether or not it had to do with her work at the institute. Russian authorities instituted quarantines at nearby medical facilities and placed about 200 people who may have been in contact with her under medical supervision. Five hospitals, including one for children and another for maternity, remain under quarantine over the incident. The Russian Public Health Agency says that she had pneumonia of unknown origins, with further testing findings no microorganisms linked to her work. The health agency said that the epidemiological situation in the region remains stable. No infectious diseases or sicknesses have been reported among those under quarantine since the investigation began. That's good news. On Sunday, the White House had been monitoring the situation and would assess all of the options on the suspected plague outbreak. Europe is very closely monitoring the situation as well. The State Department told Radio Free Europe it's calling on Russia to share more information. The department has also said the plague is treatable with commonly available antibiotics if treated early. That's probably the best thing I've heard so far about all this thing. The department also said that the plague is treatable. Even if she had the plague, there's no evidence so far of person-to-person spread. As we said, it spreads through close contact with respiratory droplets from one person to another who is sick. The incubation period is typically 1 to 3 days. That's according to the CDC. The plague typically spreads to humans through direct contact with infected animals through bites or infected fleas that live on rodents. You know, back in the day, the plague, you know, almost wiped out civilization. The incident sparked headlines, of course, because every time you talk about this, conjures up PTSD from the COVID-19 outbreak. So you remember our friend Annie Jacobson, who wrote the book Biological War, A Scenario? Remember her? She was on the show a couple weeks ago. She foretold this, right? She was the one who said it's not going to happen by some evil scientist at a lab that wants to kill everybody. It's going to happen with a broken test tube. It's going to happen unsuspectingly, where people are working and they don't know they've just infected themselves, and all of a sudden they go home, they go to the market, and all of a sudden now you have an outbreak. Annie Jacobson was on the show a couple weeks ago and told of this exact story. There are several unknowns right now, including, was this really an accident? Do Russian officials, are they being as forthcoming as they should be? Was this ordinary work, or was this something more devious? We'll just have to wait and find out. But as of now, That is all we know. So, according to health experts and government officials, the bottom line is this. They want to see more information from Russia, especially what this diagnosis was of this scientist. And they want to know if anybody else has been infected. So, that's basically what we know as of right now. She's in quarantine. No one else has been affected. But again, how much stock do we put in what Russia's saying? We will just have to wait and see it out. But that's everything we know as of now. All right, that's going to do it for us for hour number one. Stay right there. Coming up next hour, Lindy Lee. She was a Democratic operative and ran out of the party screaming and wrote a book about the power, the betrayal, and the party collapse. Former Democratic insider's account. We'll talk with her next. Our executive director is Alex Hinton. Our engineer tonight is Richard Good. I'm McGraw Millhaven. And this is America at Night on Westwood One.
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5: Here's a look at your forecast. Lows dip down to about 52 tonight under clear skies. Lots of sunshine outside again tomorrow. High temperatures reach up to 80. Lows dip down to about 59 tomorrow night. Clear skies. Ample sunshine and dry Wednesday and Thursday. Low 80s Wednesday. Upper 70s by Thursday. Taking a look at the extended forecast. 79 Friday. 84 Saturday. And 84 on Sunday. I'm staff meteorologist Kara Foster. Right now, 63.
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7: NBC News Radio, I'm Scott Carr. President Trump is offering to help Russia after a lab worker at an anti-plague research institute died after possible exposure to plague. At first, Russian officials had said the 28-year-old died from an unspecified form of the disease, then later said she died from pneumonia. Some reports say nearly 200 people have been quarantined due to possible exposure to the bacteria. Before leaving the White House today for more campaigning in Nebraska, Trump told reporters, "We're looking at it very strongly," and offered assistance. The president's been holding another campaign-style rally in Grand Island, Nebraska, supporting Republican Senator Pete Ricketts' campaign for re-election. Trump is saying his super PAC will now start paying for the pro-Trump television ads that have been running instead of the government. Trump's been criticized by lawmakers on both sides of the aisle for the government-funded ads that have been running in the lead-up to the midterm elections. On Truth Social tonight, Trump dismissed the criticism, saying they were positive promotion for our great USA. The former American Idol contestant accused of murdering his wife, Caleb Flynn, has now been sentenced to life without parole. Prosecutors say Flynn shot his wife, Ashley Flynn, twice in the back of her head while she was sleeping, initially calling 911 and claiming an intruder had shot her inside their Ohio home. Flynn maintained his innocence in a tearful statement right before Judge Jeanine Pratt handed down her sentence.
8: The layers of deceit, manipulation, and cruelty that you have shown are quite honestly impossible to fathom.
7: Police said Flynn killed his wife so he could continue a relationship with his mistress and benefit financially from his wife's death. The Supreme Court has started its autumn term among several high-profile cases it'll take up. It first heard arguments today in a case out of Colorado related to whether lawsuits seeking to hold fossil fuel companies responsible for climate change can move forward in state courts. Scott Carr, NBC News Radio.
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4: A collision on Paris Road in Columbia resulted in a fatality. According to a Facebook post made by the Columbia, Missouri Police Department around 6:40 a.m. on October 1st, the Columbia Police Department's crash reconstruction team responded to a vehicle collision in the 2500 block of Paris Road. The accident involved two cars and a pedestrian. The drivers of both vehicles were uninjured, but the pedestrian, a 43-year-old man of Columbia, was pronounced dead at the scene of the crash. The department is still investigating the accident and encourages anyone who may have information about the incident to contact the Columbia Police Department. The Macon County Historical Society will host its annual meeting this week. According to a release, the meeting will be held at 6 p.m. Thursday at Nolan's Catering. Three members of the board of directors will be elected between five candidates. The banquet includes a program by Dale Bagley titled Hugh Dunn, An Amazing Life. Those who plan to attend are asked to RSVP to Kathy Slover at 660-651-6814 by the end of today. SNAP recipients across Missouri are facing new requirements. Food assistance changes are taking effect in Missouri this month that change eligibility, benefit amounts, and documentation requirements. Officials say about 50,000 Missouri residents lost SNAP eligibility under the Big Beautiful Bill, and the maximum monthly benefit for a family of four increased by $29. SNAP applicants now have to submit proof of housing costs, child care costs, and any savings or other bank accounts. You're listening to news from CentralMoInfo.com. A St. Louis man who was adopted at birth has learned his biological dad is an iconic Grammy-winning musician. 58-year-old Michael Gosling was raised in St. Louis after his adoption and recently took an online DNA test. That information led him to reunite with his birth mother and then to a phone call with his birth father, who it turns out is Michael McDonald. Gosling was on the phone with the famed singer-songwriter and member of the Doobie Brothers when it slowly dawned on him who he was speaking to. The Moberly Library invites teens to decorate spooky gingerbread houses on Monday, October 26th at 6 p.m. Supplies will be provided for this Halloween-themed library craft night. The library is located at 111 North 4th Street in Moberly. For news from CentralMoInfo.com, I'm Stephanie Shannon.
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1: Staying up late, coast to coast with America at Night. That's right, McGraw Milhaven here, and looking forward to tonight's conversation. There are a number of books out there that are written from operatives, political operatives, who have seen how the sausage is made, and they have run out screaming. Evan Barker has written a book called Nothing Left, Confessions of a Democratic Operative. He was a Democrat and ran out and wrote a book about how bad it is. Sarah Longwell was a Republican, saw the inside, and ran out screaming and wrote How to Eat an Elephant. And our guest this hour, Lindy Lee, is a former Democratic insider, fundraiser, who saw what was going on, and she had to pen a book. The book is called Unburdened, a former Democratic insider's shocking account of political power, betrayal, and party collapse. And that book, Unburdened, now sits on the New York Times bestseller list. Lindy Lee, welcome to America at Night. Thanks for joining us.
2: I am so happy to be here. Thank you for having me.
1: Oh, my goodness. I'm thrilled that you are here. First of all, congratulations on the book. It's not easy getting a book on the New York Times bestseller list, so congratulations.
2: Thank you. It's a dream come true. I didn't expect it, but I'm very honored. I'm a writer, so this is the ultimate thing for me.
1: Let's take it all the way back. You were a Democrat, and you ran for office, and you had a prowess for fundraising. Is that correct?
2: That is indeed. I was 24 when I ran, so I was very starry-eyed and naive. I've learned a lot since then, but I went in thinking that I could help heal our country, and I came out battered and ragged.
1: Before you made your switch, right, you were a Democrat. You grew up, you were born and raised, I believe, out of the country. You're not native to, you're not American-born. But
2: I'm from England, actually. Yeah,
1: England.
2: I moved
1: okay,
2: to England,
1: yeah.
2: The United States,
1: yeah.
2: Sheffield, England.
1: Okay, and so what? Why did you think you were a Democrat, or were you a Democrat, or take me why you chose to become a Democrat and run as a Democrat?
2: There was never really a choice for me. I come from Philadelphia, that's where I'm from, and the default position is Democrat. You either were a conservative Democrat, which is what I was, or a liberal Democrat, but it wasn't really a choice. And then I went into Princeton. I attended Princeton University and became the first woman to be class president all 4 years. So my political affiliation was really important, and I had to reflect that in the student body, which was overwhelmingly liberal.
1: Did you feel like you had to be a Democrat?
2: It didn't even occur to me that I had another choice. That was the thing. Like, it didn't even, I knew it was conservative. Everybody knew that I was conservative, you know, like I was on the conservative side of the Democrat Party. But I never thought that I could be Republican. It was just so overwhelmingly blue, you know.

0: local cancer screening resources and learn how to reduce your cancer risk.
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5: Here's a look at your forecast. Lows dip down to about 52 tonight under clear skies. Lots of sunshine outside again tomorrow. High temperatures reach up to 80. Lows dip down to about 59 tomorrow night. Clear skies. Ample sunshine and dry Wednesday and Thursday. Low 80s Wednesday, upper 70s by Thursday. Taking a look at the extended forecast, 79 Friday, 84 Saturday, and 84 on Sunday. I'm staff meteorologist Kara Foster. Right now, 63.
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9: All right. Lindy Lee has written a book, and let me get the official title here. It's called Unburdened, and it sits on the New York Times bestseller list. A former Democratic insider's shocking account of political power, betrayal, and party collapse. She is and was a political insider for the Democratic Party. Let me read for you some of the names she comes across and some of the characters she comes across in the 2024 election. She calls one prominent Democratic fundraiser is a squat Voldemort, forever one burger shy of a heart attack. Another, peacocked like some aristocrat, slobbering at Harris's feet with nauseating obsequious. James Clyburn is a chief grievance grifter. Tim Walz is a human tidal wave of underwhelm. Biden, she calls a shamelessness in human form. And Kamala Harris is the cackle queen, a deeply inadequate woman. Lindy Lee, those are some harsh words, man. You had a tough 2024 election campaign.
10: My favorite is Squat Voldemort because I'm a Harry Potter fan. And if you met the guy, you would know exactly what I meant. I think that was actually uncannily accurate.
9: Okay.
10: And I'm pretty sure he did suffer a heart attack after I wrote that part. So God bless him. Okay. I know. So I was very prescient, unfortunately.
9: You and Jonathan Carl write about, I find, the most fascinating part of the Biden 2024 election, and that was, and I asked Jonathan Carl from ABC News on when he wrote

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1: All right, we got voicemail straight ahead. We got phone calls straight ahead. Lots going on in the world. Fascinating conversation with Lindy Lee. That is a fascinating account of inside the Democratic 2024 election. Holy mackerel, that was bombs all over the place. That was really interesting. All right, stay right there. We're going to have open phones next hour, text messages, voicemails. One programming note I'd mentioned earlier, Ari Emanuel, that book, Roll the Calls, on the New York Times bestseller list, debuted at number 2. He's going to be on the show tomorrow to talk about his life. Started out as a severe dyslexia and became one of those powerful super agents in all of Hollywood. Anybody see the TV show Entourage? He was the Jeremy Piven character. He was Ari Gold. That's right, Ari Emanuel. The real Ari Gold is going to be joining us tomorrow night. Stay right there. Open phones next hour. Alex Hinton, our executive director. Our engineer tonight is Richard Good. I'm McGraw-Milhaven, and this is America at Night on Westwood One.
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5: Here's a look at your forecast. Lows dip down to about 52 tonight under clear skies. Lots of sunshine outside again tomorrow. High temperatures reach up to 80. Lows dip down to about 59 tomorrow night. Clear skies. Ample sunshine and dry Wednesday and Thursday. Low 80s Wednesday. Upper 70s by Thursday. Taking a look at the extended forecast. 79 Friday. 84 Saturday. And 84 on Sunday. I'm staff meteorologist Kara Foster. Currently, it's 59 degrees.
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7: NBC News Radio, I'm Scott Carr. Republican senators are pushing back after Defense Secretary Pete Hegseth announced plans to cut generals and admirals by 20%. Senate leaders say they got little or no advance notice and are questioning whether the cuts might hurt military readiness. Some also say they want to know whether experienced officers are being pushed out for political or ideological reasons, especially as black and female leaders have been disproportionately affected by recent dismissals and blocked promotions. Hegseth says the cuts are about accountability and reducing bureaucracy. The Pentagon is saying Nidal Hassan, the former Army psychiatrist sentenced to death for the 2009 mass shooting at Fort Hood, Texas, will be executed by firing squad, marking the first U.S. military execution in more than 60 years. The Pentagon says Secretary Pete Hegseth recommended the execution and was subsequently approved by President Trump. There's been condemnation from officials in both parties after a white power rally was held in Danbury, Connecticut, Saturday. Andrew Whitman has more.
8: Officials say it was a group called Northeast Action that took to Main Street Danbury Saturday night and, with faces covered, chanted white power, did the Nazi salute, and held a sign reading Keep New England White. Danbury's Democratic mayor called the group the modern KKK and said we will unmask them, but Danbury police say the group was on the sidewalk and it doesn't look like they broke the law. The top Republican in the state Senate among those condemning what he called a disgusting event. There have been pro-immigrant rallies in Danbury after multiple people were picked up by ICE agents.
7: President Trump says his super PAC will now start paying for those pro-Trump TV ads instead of using taxpayer money. Trump's been criticized by Republicans and Democrats for the government-funded ads that have been running in the lead-up to the midterm elections. Trump dismisses the criticism on social media, saying they were a positive promotion for our great USA. Scott Carr, NBC News Radio.
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7: The death of a 28-year-old lab worker in Siberia after a possible exposure to pneumonic plague has President Trump saying the U.S. is ready to help Russia if they need it. Russian officials said at first the woman who works at an anti-plague research institute died from an unspecified form of the disease. They later said the woman died from pneumonia. Reports say nearly 200 people have been quarantined due to possible exposure. Owning a home is becoming increasingly more expensive, and it's not just the taxes, as pointed out by insurance commissioner in Texas, Amanda Crawford.
10: The average annual homeowner premium in Texas has increased from under $2,000 in 2020 to over $3,500 today. That is a 79% increase in 6 years.
7: She says two things are mainly driving the higher premiums. One is that home values have moved higher, but the cost of building supplies is also on the rise. And she says factored in are also a higher number of natural disasters.
10: In 2025, $5.8 billion in losses were paid out for wind and hail damage alone.
7: As storm preparations continue in Southern California during this El Nino season, L.A. Mayor Karen Bass says this coming winter could be an historically wet one. Officials are now inspecting and reinforcing vulnerable areas of the city.
11: Teams have been clearing more than 30,000 catch basins and drainage systems. Our city crews are inspecting and reinforcing hillsides and burn areas.
7: The mayor is urging residents to sign up for emergency alerts. National Weather Service meteorologist Ariel Cohen's got a warning of what could lie ahead for Southern California and parts of the Southwest because of El Nino.
12: Dangerous weather and coastal conditions, including flash floods, burn scar debris flows, severe thunderstorms with damaging winds and tornadoes, coastal flooding, beach erosion, and dangerous rip currents.
7: Forecasters say this year's El Nino event could be the strongest in recorded history. Scott Carr, NBC News Radio.
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4: Here's a look at your forecast. Lows level off around 52 overnight under clear skies. Ample sunshine expected again Tuesday. High temperatures retip to 80. Clear skies Tuesday night. Lows dip down to about 59. Dry with temperatures a bit above average Wednesday and Thursday, and highs from the upper 70s to the low 80s. Taking a look at the extended forecast, 79 Friday, 84 Saturday, and 84 on Sunday. I'm staff meteorologist Kara Foster. Currently, it's 59 degrees.
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9: President Trump was asked tonight if he was concerned about the outbreak in Russia. His quote was, "I am. The pneumonic plague." Let me see if I can get this. Sorry, I hit the wrong button. He says, pneumonic plague, if you call it, that's a disease we used to be able to control, but somehow those microbes have gotten stronger and smarter. They're like an army. The germs have really become relatively stronger than they were, and things that used to work on pneumonia don't work as well anymore." So that's the latest from the president. There's also a story tonight on Politico about Ken Paxton, the Senate Republican from Texas. He needs to stop talking around open mics. There's a clip that Politico has obtained, and he's quoted as saying, "I've never been in a race where I feel less control over the campaign. And, like, what issues are going to matter, because it's all coming, you know, from D.C. The audio was captured by an attendee who admitted to the outlet that he does not support Ken Paxton. Paxton went on to say, "I don't have the ability to change anything."

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6: Here's a look at your forecast. Lows level off around 52 overnight under clear skies. Bright sunshine expected Tuesday. Daytime highs approaching 80. Clear skies Tuesday night. Lows dip down to about 59. Mainly clear Wednesday with daytime highs approaching 83. 79 Thursday. Taking a look at the extended forecast. 79 Friday. 84 Saturday. And 84 on Sunday. I'm staff meteorologist Laura Lockwood. Right now, 57.
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8: NBC News Radio, I'm Tammy Trujillo. President Trump says the U.S. is ready to help Russia after a lab worker died after possible exposure to the plague.
9: Anybody that has that kind of a problem, we're always willing to help.
8: Russian officials said at first a woman at an anti-plague research institute died from an unspecified form of the disease, then later said the woman died from pneumonia. Some reports say nearly 200 people have been quarantined due to possible exposure. Vice President Vance is rallying in Alaska ahead of the midterms.
10: The Democrats are obsessed with this state, this cycle. AOC and Kamala Harris and the rest of them, they see the last frontier as their last best hope to take America in a far left direction.
8: Vance was in Fairbanks on Monday for Senator Dan Sullivan, a Republican locked in a tight reelection campaign. Vance called Sullivan's challenger, Democrat Mary Peltola, a failure. Former American Idol contestant Caleb Flynn's been sentenced to life without parole in Ohio for murdering his wife. Prosecutors

0: say Flynn shot his wife, Ashley Flynn, twice in the back of the head while she was in bed. He initially called 911 and claimed an intruder had shot her inside their home. Investigators allege Flynn killed his wife so he could continue a relationship with his mistress and benefit financially from her death. A jury found him guilty of murder and related charges after less than 3 hours of deliberation. A new report shows the 2025-2026 school year set the record for the most banned books. Nonprofit organization Pan America found there were almost 12,000 book bans in public schools across the country last school year. That number includes over 7,300 unique titles, with Stephen King leading the way as the most banned author. Texas topped the list with more than 8,100 book bans, while Florida came in second with over 3,200. 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
0: Several reports say the Fly Dubai co-pilot accused of stabbing his captain was planning to crash the passenger jet at Tel Aviv's main airport. Wendy Swanson explains.
2: The co-pilot reportedly told investigators that after he subdued the pilot, he intended to obtain landing clearances, then hit Ben-Gurion Airport. Reports also indicate the accused man acted alone. UAE authorities, who are leading the investigation, said Saturday the co-pilot attacked the captain with a crash axe in an attempted terrorist attack aboard the Israel-bound plane. I'm Wendy Swanson.
0: Protests are happening at Cornell University over the school's handling of a sexual assault case that has made national headlines. Students say there need to be changes around how the school deals with rape allegations. This comes after a Jane Doe filed a civil lawsuit related to an alleged incident in 2024 at the Ivy League's Chi Phi fraternity. On Monday morning, several graffiti messages were discovered on campus buildings, with one reading, "At Cornell, rapists are protected, protesters are expelled." Organizers say they have a full week of protests planned as school officials discourage any violence or property damage. If you recently bought an iPhone 18 Pro Max, you may want to hold on to the box. Scott Carr explains.
3: Forbes is reporting some of the Pro Max models are experiencing connectivity problems with AT&T, which can cause users to lose cell service. Apple says some affected phones may need to be replaced, as AT&T has been contacting customers who may need a software update. If your iPhone 18 Pro Max is working normally, Apple recommends installing the latest software to help prevent issues. 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I'm Scott Carr.
0: The Anne Hathaway thriller Verity topped the weekend box office. It opened in North American theaters with $32.6 million in ticket sales. Resident Evil came in second, followed by Brad Pitt's Heart of the Beast in third place. Tammy Trujillo, NBC News Radio.
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0: We are Red Eye Radio. He is Eric Harley, and I'm Gary McNamara. Yes, I mean, that's when I was watching that yesterday, I still think that the biggest problem for Republicans is independents, losing independents.
1: Yeah, sure.
0: You know,
1: sure.
0: And I think the best thing for Republicans is the insanity of the Democrat Party. But I'm an independent. I've voted exclusively Republican, except for one race about 35 years ago, which the Republican street superintendent locally had committed a crime, and there was only one person left. And I actually knew them. They were running the opposite side. Mm. But they were actually conservative for the highway department.
2: Yeah.
0: But other than that, I've voted exclusively in Republican primaries and for Republican candidates. But when they talk about, well, the MAGA base is not going to vote, well, then how MAGA or Republican are you?
2: Right.
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11: NBC News Radio, I'm Tammy Trujillo. President Trump is visiting Deep Red, Nebraska for another rally ahead of the midterm elections.
12: But with your support, just 29 days from now, Nebraska is going to defeat the radical left Democrats once again. November 3rd, we're going to send Pete Ricketts back to the United States Senate.
11: He's speaking to supporters in Grand Island in support of Senator Pete Ricketts and other Republicans running in the state. Trump warned about turning power over to the Democrats, saying again this is one of the most important midterm elections ever. Former American Idol contestant Caleb Flynn's been sentenced to life without parole in Ohio for murdering his wife. Flynn maintained his innocence in a tearful statement before Judge Jeanine Pratt handed down her sentence.
1: Your actions, Mr. Flynn, were abhorrent. The layers of deceit, manipulation, and cruelty that you have shown are quite honestly impossible to fathom.
11: Prosecutors say he shot his wife, Ashley, twice in the back of the head while she was in bed. He initially called 911, claiming an intruder had shot her inside their home. Investigators allege Flynn killed his wife so he could continue a relationship with his mistress and benefit financially from her death. The Pentagon says that Nadal Hassan, the former Army psychiatrist sentenced

0: to death for the 2009 mass shooting at Fort Hood, Texas, will be executed by firing squad. The move marks the first U.S. military execution in more than six decades. In a statement, Pentagon spokesperson Sean Parnell said Defense Secretary Pete Hegseth recommended the execution, which was then approved by President Trump. Military officials haven't announced when or where the execution will take place. The Falcons destroyed the Saints 45-24 on Monday Night Football to close out Week 4 from the Big Easy. Week 5 kicks off with a showdown in the Lone Star State. The Cowboys square off against the Buccaneers on Thursday Night Football. 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
0: President Trump says his super PAC will start paying for the pro-Trump TV ads instead of the government. Scott Carr has details.
2: The president has been criticized by both Republicans and Democrats alike for using taxpayer money through DHS to pay for the creation and buying the airtime for the ads that have been running in the lead up to the midterms. In a social media post, Trump dismisses any criticisms of the ads, saying they were a positive promotion for our great USA, calling it a rather standard thing to do. The ads, which often feature him, have come under fire from members of Congress and government watchdogs. I'm Scott Carr.
0: Television pastor Jim Baker, who was in prison in the 1980s for defrauding his followers, has died at the age of 86. Baker rose to national prominence in the 1970s alongside his wife, Tammy Faye Baker, as co-host of the PTL Club and co-founder of the Christian theme park Heritage USA in South Carolina. Their ministry empire collapsed in the late 1980s after a scandal involving allegations of sexual misconduct and financial wrongdoing. Baker was later convicted of fraud and conspiracy for misusing ministry funds and selling lifetime hotel memberships for a project that was never completed. He received a 45-year prison sentence, but ultimately served only about 5 years. The USS Abraham Lincoln is expected to arrive at Naval Air Station North Island in Coronado around noon on Thursday. John Fink has details.
3: About 40 of the helicopter strike squadron flew off the ship and returned to San Diego last Friday. There are approximately 5,000 sailors on board. The Navy says the crew played a critical role during their deployment in the Middle East, which lasted more than 286 days without a port stop. There are rumors President Trump will be in San Diego for the return of the ship, but that's not confirmed by the White House. I'm John Fink.
0: North Carolina State University researchers have a new recipe for turning breakfast trash into aerospace treasure. The team says it successfully mixed powdered eggshells into lightweight magnesium to make stronger, harder metal. The team hasn't said when the kitchen scraps might reach the assembly line. Tammy Trujillo, NBC News Radio.
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0: We are Red Eye Radio. He's Eric Carly, and I'm Gary McNamara. So, with all the criticism that I have for the administration and Republicans in general for not being more conservative, I still have no choice, and I don't need an excitement level. You don't need to excite me. I'm going to vote.
1: Right.
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3: Here's a look at your forecast. Lows level off around 52 overnight under clear skies. Bright sunshine expected Tuesday. Daytime highs approaching 80. Clear skies Tuesday night. Lows dip down to about 59. Mainly clear Wednesday with daytime highs approaching 83. 79 Thursday. Taking a look at the extended forecast, 79 Friday, 84 Saturday, and 84 on Sunday. I'm staff meteorologist Laura Lockwood. Right now, 57.
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0: And I'm Gary McNamara along with Eric Harley. More on the midterm elections coming up in just a minute.
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0: All right. So as we talk about the midterm election and we talked about the challenges that the Republicans and the administration have, because the administration is a Republican Party.

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3: NBC News Radio, I'm Tammy Trujillo. President Trump says the U.S. is ready to help Russia after a lab worker died after possible exposure to the plague. Mark Mayfield has details.
4: Russian officials said at first that a woman at an anti-plague research institute died from an unspecified form of the disease, then later said that the woman died from pneumonia. Some reports said nearly 200 people had been quarantined due to possible exposure. Before exiting the White House for a Nebraska rally on Monday, Trump told reporters that we're looking at it very strongly and offered assistance if needed. I'm Mark Mayfield.
3: The Supreme Court began its new term Monday, hearing a pivotal case about climate change out of Colorado. It's over whether lawsuits seeking to hold fossil fuel companies responsible for climate change can move forward in state courts, which Suncor Energy Company attorney Cannon Shenmangan says will open the floodgates for similar suits.
5: Some 90,000 municipalities across the country will have the ability to make national and international energy policy by asking juries to impose catastrophic damages on selected fossil fuel producers.
3: Several Colorado localities brought the suit against Suncor and ExxonMobil. Several reports say the Fly Dubai co-pilot accused of stabbing his captain was planning to crash the passenger jet at Tel Aviv's main airport. That story from Wendy Swanson.
6: The co-pilot reportedly told investigators that after he subdued the pilot, he intended to obtain landing clearances, then hit Ben Gurion Airport. Reports also indicate the accused man acted alone. UAE authorities, who are leading the investigation, said Saturday the co-pilot attacked the captain with a crash axe in an attempted terrorist attack aboard the Israel-bound plane. I'm Wendy Swanson.
3: The ML League playoffs are heating up. The White Sox are still perfect after topping the Guardians 4-3 in Game 2. Chicago leads that best-of-five series 2-0. The Rays are also up 2-0. In the ALDS after topping the Yankees 5-2 in Game 2. 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
3: More than 122,000 cases of Gatorade are being recalled over undeclared food dyes. Details from Jennifer Kuiper.
8: According to the FDA, the recalled Gatorade Lemon Lime, Gatorade Lemon Lime Zero, Gatorade Orange, and Gatorade Orange Zero were distributed in 37 states. Side effects of these dyes could include a mild rash or allergic-type asthma, although the FDA says that's uncommon in the general population and more frequently seen among people who have allergic reactions to aspirin. It's a Class 2 recall, meaning consuming the drinks may cause temporary or medically reversible adverse health consequences, or where the probability of serious adverse health consequences is remote. I'm Jennifer Kuiper.
3: Protests are going on at Cornell University over the way the school handled a sexual assault case that's made national headlines. Students say there need to be changes.

0: changes around how the school deals with rape allegations. This after a Jane Doe filed a civil lawsuit related to an alleged incident in 2024 at the school's Chi Phi fraternity. On Monday morning, several graffiti messages were discovered on campus buildings, one reading, "At Cornell, rapists are protected, protesters are expelled." Organizers say they have a full week of protests planned as school officials discourage any violence or property damage. If you recently bought an iPhone 18 Pro Max, you may want to hold on to the box. Scott Carr explains.
1: Forbes is reporting some of the Pro Max models are experiencing connectivity problems with AT&T, which can cause users to lose cell service. Apple says some affected phones may need to be replaced, as AT&T has been contacting customers who may need a software update. If your iPhone 18 Pro Max is working normally, Apple recommends installing the latest software to help prevent issues. If you do lose service, Apple advises contacting your wireless provider first, and then Apple support. I'm Scott Carr.
0: The Anne Hathaway thriller Verity topped the weekend box office. Resident Evil came in second, followed by Brad Pitt's Heart of the Beast in third place. Tammy Trujillo, NBC News Radio.
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3: We are Red Eye Radio. He's Eric Carlin. I'm Gary McNamara. You know, Trump was on at his rally in Ohio the other day, railing against Fox News, and you know, so are his sons. I mean, I forgot which one was railing against Fox News the other day, or I was watching. Maybe it was an ad for Newsmax or something.
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6: Here's a look at your forecast. Lows level off around 52 overnight under clear skies. Bright sunshine expected Tuesday. Daytime highs approaching 80. Lows level off around 59 Tuesday night. Clear skies. Mainly sunny Wednesday with highs around 83, 79 Thursday. Taking a look at the extended forecast, 79 Friday, 84 Saturday, and 84 on Sunday. I'm staff meteorologist Laura Lockwood. Right now, it's 55 degrees.
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12: NBC News Radio, I'm Tammy Trujillo. President Trump is back at the White House after visiting Deep Red, Nebraska on Monday for another rally ahead of the midterms. He spoke in Grand Island in support of Senator Pete Ricketts and other Republicans running in the state. Trump warned about turning power over to Democrats, saying again that this is one of the most important midterm elections ever. Today he'll be in Baltimore, Maryland, and is set to speak at the Sparrows Point Shipyard at an event hosted by defense technology firm Anduril Industries. SpaceX rose 8% on Monday, making CEO and founder Elon Musk a trillionaire once again. The jump comes as SpaceX has been benefiting from AI infrastructure and other related agreements, Starship and NeoCloud government contracts. The U.S. Supreme Court is declining to hear an appeal from convicted Charleston, South Carolina church shooter Dylan Roof. Mark Mayfield has that story.
13: The High Court's decision came on the first day of its new term. Roof was found guilty of opening fire on a group of African-American parishioners at Mother Emanuel AME Church back in 2015, killing 9. He argued that his conviction and death sentence should be overturned because of alleged judicial bias during the case. Roof remains on federal death row as his appeals continue. I'm Mark Mayfield.
12: President Trump is offering help to Russia after a lab worker there died after possibly being exposed to the plague. The woman reportedly worked at an anti-plague research institute. Some 200 people are reportedly in quarantine for possible exposure. Worldwide life expectancy is almost back to pre-COVID pandemic levels. The World Health Organization releasing a report on global health estimates. It shows the average person lived to 73.3 years in 2023. Life expectancy was 73.4 years just prior to the pandemic in 2019. Non-communicable diseases accounted for about three-quarters of deaths in 2023. That's much higher than the 58% in the year 2000. Cardiovascular diseases remain the leading cause of death. You're listening to the latest from NBC News Radio.
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12: A new report shows the 2025-26 school year set the record for the most banned books. Matt Mattinson reports.
20: Nonprofit organization PEN America found there were almost 12,000 book bans in public schools across the country last school year. That number includes over 7,300 unique titles, with Stephen King leading the way as the most banned author. Texas topped the list with more than 8,100 book bans, while Florida came in second with over 3,200. I'm at Mattinson.
12: Television pastor Jim Baker, who was in prison in the 1980s for defrauding his followers, has died at the age of 86. Baker rose to national prominence in the 1970s alongside his wife, Tammy Faye Baker, as co-host of the PTL Club and co-founder of the Christian theme park Heritage USA in South Carolina. Their ministry empire collapsed in the late 1980s after a scandal involving allegations of sexual misconduct and financial wrongdoing. Baker was later convicted of fraud and conspiracy for misusing ministry funds and selling lifetime hotel memberships for a project that was never completed. He received a 45-year prison sentence, but ultimately served about 5 years. The USS Abraham Lincoln's expected to arrive at Naval Air Station North Island in Coronado around noon on Thursday. John Fink has details.
21: About 40 of the helicopter strike squadron flew off the ship and returned to San Diego last Friday. There are approximately 5,000 sailors on board. The Navy says the crew played a critical role during their deployment in the Middle East, which lasted more than 286 days without a port stop. I'm John Fink.
12: North Carolina State University researchers have a new recipe for turning breakfast trash into aerospace treasure. The team says it successfully mixed powdered eggshells into lightweight magnesium to make stronger, harder metal that could be used in cars, aircraft, and electronics. The team hasn't announced when the kitchen scraps might reach the assembly line. Tammy Trujillo, NBC News Radio.
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0: Radio. He is Eric Harley, and I'm Gary McNamara. Yes, I mean, that's when I was watching that yesterday. I still think that the biggest problem for Republicans is independence, losing independence.
1: Yeah, sure.
0: And I think the best thing for Republicans is the insanity of the Democrat Party. But I'm an independent. I've voted exclusively Republican, except for one race about 35 years ago, which the Republican street superintendent locally had committed a crime, and there was only one person left. And I actually knew them. They were running the opposite side. Mm. But they were actually conservative for the highway department. Yeah. But other than that, I've voted exclusively in Republican primaries and for Republican candidates. But when they talk about, well, the MAGA base is not going to vote, well, then how MAGA or Republican are you?
2: Right.
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11: NBC News Radio, I'm Tammy Trujillo. President Trump is back at the White House after visiting Deep Red, Nebraska on Monday for another rally ahead of the midterms. He spoke in Grand Island in support of Senator Pete Ricketts and other Republicans running in the state. Trump warned about turning power over to Democrats, saying again that this is one of the most important midterm elections ever. Today he'll be in Baltimore, Maryland, and is set to speak at the Sparrows Point Shipyard at an event hosted by defense technology firm Anduril Industries. SpaceX rose 8% on Monday, making CEO and founder Elon Musk a trillionaire once again. The jump comes as SpaceX has been benefiting from AI infrastructure and other related agreements, Starship and NeoCloud government contracts. The U.S. Supreme Court is declining to hear an appeal from convicted Charleston, South Carolina church shooter Dylan Roof. Mark Mayfield has that story.
1: The High Court's decision came on the first day of its new term. Roof was found guilty of opening fire on a group of African-American parishioners at Mother Emanuel AME Church back in 2015, killing nine. He argued that his conviction and death sentence should be overturned because of alleged judicial bias during the case. Roof remains on federal death row as his appeals continue. I'm Mark Mayfield.
11: President Trump is offering help to Russia after a lab worker there died after possibly being exposed to the plague. The woman reportedly worked at an anti-plague research institute. Some 200 people are reportedly in quarantine for possible exposure. Worldwide life expectancy is almost back to pre-COVID pandemic levels. The World Health Organization releasing a report on global health estimates. It shows the average person lived to 73.3 years in 2023. Life expectancy was 73.4 years just prior to the pandemic in 2019. Non-communicable diseases accounted for about three-quarters of deaths in 2023. That's much higher than the 58% in the year 2000. Cardiovascular diseases remain the leading cause of death. 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
11: A new report shows the 2025-26 school year set the record for the most banned books. Matt Mattinson reports.
12: Nonprofit organization PEN America found there were almost 12,000 book bans in public schools across the country last school year. That number includes over 7,300 unique titles, with Stephen King leading the way as the most banned author. Texas topped the list with more than 8,100 book bans, while Florida came in second with over 3,200. I'm at Mattinson.
11: Television pastor Jim Baker, who was in prison in the 1980s for defrauding his followers, has died at the age of 86. Baker rose to national prominence in the 1970s alongside his wife, Tammy Faye Baker, as co-host of the PTL Club and co-founder of the Christian theme park Heritage USA in South Carolina. Their ministry empire collapsed in the late 1980s after a scandal involving allegations of sexual misconduct and financial wrongdoing. Baker was later convicted of fraud and conspiracy for misusing ministry funds and selling lifetime hotel memberships for a project that was never completed. He received a 45-year prison sentence, but ultimately served about 5 years. The USS Abraham Lincoln's expected to arrive at Naval Air Station North Island in Coronado around noon on Thursday. John Fink has details.
13: About 40 of the helicopter strike squadron flew off the ship and returned to San Diego last Friday. There are approximately 5,000 sailors on board. The Navy says the crew played a critical role during their deployment in the Middle East, which lasted more than 286 days without a port stop. I'm John Fink.
11: North Carolina State University researchers have a new recipe for turning breakfast trash into aerospace treasure. The team says it successfully mixed powdered eggshells into lightweight magnesium to make stronger, harder metal that could be used in cars, aircraft, and electronics. The team hasn't announced when the kitchen scraps might reach the assembly line. Tammy Trujillo, NBC News Radio.
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0: We are Red Eye Radio. He's Eric Carlin. I'm Gary McNamara. So, with all the criticism I have for the administration and Republicans in general for not being more conservative, I still have no choice, and I don't need an excitement level. You don't need to excite me. I'm going to vote.
1: Right.
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1: Yeah.
0: Because
1: no way I'm voting.
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3: Here's a look at your forecast. Lows dip down to about 51 overnight under clear skies. Ample sunshine expected Tuesday. Daytime highs approaching 81. Lows level off around 59 Tuesday night. Clear skies. Dry with temps above average Wednesday and Thursday. And highs from the upper 70s to the mid 80s. A peek at the extended shows 79 Friday, 84 Saturday, and 84 on Sunday. I'm staff meteorologist Laura Lockwood. Currently 52.
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0: And I'm Gary McNamara along with Eric Harley. More on the midterm elections coming up in just a minute.
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0: All right, so as we talk about the midterm election and we talked about the challenges that the Republicans and the administration have, because the administration is a Republican Party. Yeah. You see it now happening. We'll have a story later on about Ted Cruz going after Vance and Vance going back after Ted Cruz.
1: Yeah.
0: And you're seeing it happening now. I mean, you've seen whether it's DeSantis or Cruz talk about the economic policy of the administration without really attacking the administration,
1: right.
0: just the policy,
1: right?
0: And you know, we've talked about, you know, the price of diesel, the price of gasoline, and when Trump went in, we agreed with Trump going in as long as he could get it done quickly,
1: right?
0: But we said if not, you shouldn't do it until after the midterms. That was the thing that we were always concerned, because we knew prices were a problem already.
1: You're talking about Iran.
0: What'd I say?
1: When he went in.
0: Oh, okay.
1: So went into Iran.
0: Yeah. Thank you for I just assume people know what's in my mind.
1: Yeah.
0: Why don't you know what's in my mind?
1: It could have been Canada, but in this case, it wasn't.
0: Why can't you read my mind? Read my mind, please. And so I believe that the long-term rewards for the world and for the United States.
1: Immeasurable.
0: Absolutely immeasurable. And if you can continue at that point with Abraham Accords, peace accords between Middle Eastern countries, you get Saudi Arabia, you get Egypt, for just as an example, signing peace deals with Israel and a change in Iran.
1: Yeah.
0: That is extremely important for the world.
1: Right.
0: But the American

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2: NBC News Radio, I'm Jennifer Kuiper. President Trump heads to Maryland today to speak at an event hosted by defense technology firm Anduril Industries. It comes a day after he visited Deep Red, Nebraska for another rally ahead of the midterm elections. Vice President J.D. Vance has rallied in Fairbanks, Alaska for Senator Dan Sullivan, a Republican locked in a close re-election campaign.
3: The Democrats are obsessed with this state this cycle. AOC and Kamala Harris and the rest of them, they see the last frontier as their last best hope to take America in a far left direction.
2: Some celebrities are fired up over the November 3rd election.
4: At a rally to get people excited about the November 3rd election, Robert De Niro showed up.
5: When masked and armed ICE thugs stalk our polling places, what do we say to them? Keep your hands off our vote.
4: He had some choice words for President Trump.
5: And when that coward, that piece of shit, Donald Trump.
4: Mark Ruffalo also was there.
5: They're going to try and stop us from taking our country back, and we're not going to let them.
4: The message was, hands off our vote. I'm Jason Campadonia.
2: Protests are growing amid a rape investigation at a Cornell University fraternity. Yesterday, hundreds of Cornell students took part in a demonstration to protest the university's handling of the alleged rape in 2024. The case was recently reopened after the former student filed a civil suit alleging she was drugged and raped by seven members of the Chi Phi fraternity. Former American Idol contestant Caleb Flynn has been sentenced to life without parole in Ohio for murdering his wife. Mark Mayfield with details.
6: Prosecutors say Flynn shot his wife, Ashley Flynn, twice in the back of the head while she was in bed. He initially called 911 and claimed an intruder had shot her inside their Ohio home. Investigators allege Flynn killed his wife so he could continue a relationship with his mistress and benefit financially from her death.
2: I'm Jennifer Kuiper, NBC News Radio.
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2: The Supreme Court has begun its new term hearing a pivotal case about climate change out of Colorado. It's over whether lawsuits seeking to hold fossil fuel companies responsible for climate change can move forward in state courts, which Suncor Energy Company attorney Cannon Shanmugam says will open the floodgates for similar types of suits.
9: Some 90,000 municipalities across the country will have the ability to make national and international energy policy by asking juries to impose catastrophic damages on selected fossil fuel producers.
2: The Trump administration argued Boulder's lawsuit egregiously exceeds constitutional limits on state authority. Justice Samuel Alito recused himself from the case after facing calls that he do so because of his stock holdings in oil companies. Also, the high court is declining to hear an appeal from convicted Charleston, South Carolina church shooter Dylan Roof. Roof was found guilty of opening fire on a group of African-American parishioners at Mother Emanuel AME Church in 2015, killing nine people. He had argued that his conviction and death sentence should be overturned because of alleged judicial bias during the case. Lucid Motors is dramatically scaling back its production of electric vehicles. It comes as demand is falling for their cars, and the company's new CEO is dialing back production. At the same time, its EV rival, Rivian, is seeing impressive sales. The Rays topped the Yankees 5-2 in Game 2 of the ALDS from Tropicana Field. Rays manager Kevin Cash says Freddie Peralta gave them his best.
10: Able to

0: the zone, but early on, I mean, it was dominant fastball, dominant changeup. I mean, it's tough to nitpick anybody that goes through that lineup and gives up a solo homer.
1: Tampa Bay looks to complete the series sweep when it visits New York for Game 3 tomorrow at Yankee Stadium. OpenAI is now showing display ads next to images that users ask ChatGPT to create. For now, the ads will only appear in the U.S. The company also says the ads will be clearly marked. I'm Jennifer Kuiper, NBC News Radio.
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3: So we just played for you before the break. Crazy Bob De Niro trying to get a chant going on the Democrat side. Why can't people who believe in collectivism, Jim? In other words, the collectivism, like everybody should subjugate themselves to the power of the collective. Why can they never get a freaking chant going right?
4: So say it with me. Si se puede.
3: Oh, that's where the, I know where Jim was going with that. The Si se puede chant that didn't work. Maybe because she can't even pronounce it right. That was Dr. Jill Biden, prominent neurosurgeon. Some of you will get that. Trying to get a chant going in Spanish, but not even saying the words right. Si se puede. We need to get this done. Democrats failing at getting a chant together. We got Si se puede. Any suggestions, send to producer Jim at JJ Verde on X. We've got De Niro. There are tons of these out there. You would think a party, again, that believes in all of this collectivism and socialism, bow before the king and all this other stuff, that they would be able to get a freaking chant going at least once in a while. They can never do it. That's why they're always dancing and singing. They're trying to fill the time when they're dope. Chants don't work out. So what do? They break out into crazy songs and stuff to distract from the embarrassment of a collective chant just not working out. I love how people who act for a living, like they fake it for a living. Like somehow people believe like who they're pretending to be is the actual person. No, this guy pretended to be Oppenheimer in a movie. Surely he's a nuclear physicist. He is not. Receipts come coming here. Mark Ruffalo, who plays Dr. Banner in the Marvel movies, like the really smart Hulk guy, you know, is it Bruce Banner or whatever it is? I don't know. The Bruce, they changed it for the TV show. David, you can read the story. It's actually kind of hilarious. However, he plays a really smart, like, scientist type guy, right? Here's Mark Ruffalo, so dumb. This guy's a far left lunatic, and he goes out there and he effectively makes the case for the SAVE Act and voter integrity. Wait, I thought he's a leftist. He doesn't even know he's doing it because he's really dumb. Check this out.
5: Now we need to be on guard for what we may not see coming. Elon. That's the cybersecurity of these elections. And while I'm not an expert, I've been talking to experts. And the one thing I've heard repeatedly is that there is a vulnerability of the votes when they're transferred from the polling places to the county headquarters and then to the states. Now that's three times those tallies are being transferred over the internet, over the wire, over our phones. We know that these systems are vulnerable.
3: Thank you, Dr. Banner, a.k.a. Mark Ruffalo, for making the case for voter integrity in the SAVE Act. Inadvertently, because you're too dumb to figure it out. Our systems are vulnerable. Maybe we should do something. I don't know, like the SAVE Act. I don't know, the SAVE Act, like what Donald Trump's been talking about. Folks, you got a choice in this election. We got about a little over like 20 days left. Voting's happening right now. Please do not hand over the country to these absolute psychopaths. Please. Especially guys like Robert De Niro, who I swear, he really believes he's that Jimmy character from Goodfellas. You're not, Bob, you're not. And he's like 95 years old, which I love seniors. They've been through a lot more than me, but not this guy. He's an embarrassment to seniors everywhere.
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0: Tell me those ones. And the Democrat dipsy-doo is this. They just hire a bunch of government workers. USAID, they'll bring back and spend all this money. But blow out jobs numbers, 150,000. The president doesn't want that. He understands that the government is a drain on your resources to pay for this, that it's way bloated, that we need to get rid of some federal workforce employees. It's just too bloated at this point. And it's, of course, going to have an impact on jobs numbers. Even like I told you, like the not great news still has a silver lining. Axios, Trump's dilemma. This is really important. It's a critical piece. This is why we can't minimize people who are struggling out there. Because there are some. President Trump's economic data keeps getting stronger. Again, this is Axios. His economic polling keeps getting worse by the day, which is the weirdest thing. It's like the doomer slop has kicked in. It may be too late to change that. But it's also not clear anyone has much of a plan to try. Why it matters. The midterms are less than a month away, and the administration is circling the drain on voters' number one issue. Because the media and doomers have told you the economy's bad. People are believing it. But even Axios is like, hey, man, these numbers are really good. Kevin Hassett, the National Economic Council director, said on CNN, there's your problem. This is the dilemma they're talking about. If I say, oh, people are wrong, the economy's great, then it looks like I'm insensitive, which we're not. And then if I go into why the economy's great, then it looks like I'm insensitive. But the numbers are staggering. GDP numbers, the PMI numbers, the numbers for when you look at rebuilding our factory and industrial base in the United States, when you look at the unemployment rate, one of the lowest in U.S. history, the poverty rate, the lowest in decades. Median household income expanding, the highest it's ever been. You look at the equities markets, which are now 45% of the entire global equity market. It's insane. Like the economic numbers are light years ahead of where they were with your other choice, the Democrats. It's a binary choice, man.
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2: Millions will vote soon, but do they really know the issues? Now, Rob Schmidt is on Newsmax tonight talking about the war for America's future. Rob Schmidt reveals that many Americans are embracing socialism, especially young people. 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He says the big media won't tell you the truth about President Trump and his real record. A secure border, biggest tax cuts in history, inflation under control, lowest drug prices, largest crime drop ever, and so much more. Rob has the whole story on Trump and the media. So watch Newsmax on cable tonight. 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
0: What else should we be voting on? Well, ladies and gentlemen, energy prices are a concern, no doubt. However, the way to mitigate energy prices is to go on a national agenda of increasing gas production in the United States. I'm asking you a question. I'm not making an assertion. Serious question. I'm not jerking you around. Do you really believe that the California energy plan of leave it in the ground and tax the hell out of it, do you really believe that's going to make your gas price bill go down? That's insane. Or do you believe the Donald Trump administration, which is focused like a freaking laser on increasing gas, natural gas production, refinery capacity in the United States? Do you believe that's a long-term plan? I think the answer is obvious. That is a long-term plan for a manageable electricity and fuel bill, home heating and elsewhere. Here's the receipts again. Receipts matter. It's not my opinion. It's just true. U.S. natural gas production reached a record high in July of 2026. It's right there. It's right there. Look at the charts. You think we're making this up? That will crater. That will crater under a Democrat-led House and Senate. And it will be even worse under a Democrat presidency. Because, ladies and gentlemen, we have receipts about what they did. Their gas prices were far higher. They hate the energy industry. Matter of fact, there's a Supreme Court case going on right now. They opened up a session today. Follow this case. It's about the city of Boulder in Colorado, basically suing a bunch of energy companies. If this is allowed to stand, your energy prices are going to go through the roof. They're going to go through the roof. These lawsuits will be baked into the price of you filling up your tank. And you can thank liberal Democrats and so-called global warming hysteria groups for doing it. It's there right now, the Boulder case. It is a huge case, huge in its impact. Here's the White House again. Last week, you like safe streets? If you don't, vote Democrat. They hate the cops. They want to defund the police. They hate the military. They want to impeach Hegseth. It's ridiculous. They've actively read. We saw what happened with the George Floyd riots. Here's the White House pushing this out last week. Operation Summer Heat 2.0. President Trump is bringing back law and order in America after years of rampant crime under the Biden administration. America will, law enforcement will stop at nothing to keep America safe. Again, Operation Summer Heat 1.0, I was there. 2.0 is going on now. 8,900 arrests, 5,000 firearms seized, 680 kilos of fentanyl, 27,000 kilos of cocaine, 2,700 federal indictments, 1,400 child victims located, six more wanted fraudsters captured, six alleged cyber criminals extradited. That's just 3 months. This is the Trump administration's leadership. I thought the doomers told you nothing's happening. Of course they did. They want you to lose, get smoked, your gas prices to go up so they can blame President Trump. No. Yes. No. Yes. Yes. Here's another piece of good news. Again, it's a cultural shift going on right now. You are seeing a revival, a renaissance of faith in America again as people go back to church. I was there this weekend. It was amazing. The place was packed. Packed. I'm not making that up. I've been there during, when attendance was a little slow. I've been there during COVID when it was empty. Remember COVID? And it was like nobody there. You had to sit rows apart. It was like the craziest thing ever. United States is experiencing a rise in church attendance for the first time in 25 years. I'm not telling you people of faith aren't Democrats. There are a lot of, working class Democrats who are people of faith. I'm just telling you, if I'm a betting man and I'm rolling the dice and you tell me you're a churchgoer, you're probably voting for conservative values, sanctity of life, Bill of Rights, protections for everybody out there. Those are like conservative values. This is a good sign of a cultural shift. And again, even if you're voting for the other side under some mistaken belief that they're going to fix your problems with gas prices and inflation, despite the fact that they caused the problems, you've got people like Mark Thiessen who, listen, I like Mark, but he's not, I would consider like a huge MAGA guy. Here's Mark Thiessen over at the Washington Post. 80% of the higher prices Americans are paying today are due to Biden-era inflation. That's a fact. Prices have gone up at a slower pace under President Trump, but they have not returned to pre-Biden levels. People are angry about the cumulative effect. I understand. How we got here, though, matters. We got here because of Biden's Inflation Reduction Act, his spending blowout, this modern monetary theory Democrat thing, and a lot of Republicans in Congress who didn't check them right. I get it. But at least you've got a president now cutting federal jobs. We had DOGE. We're at least making an effort, and we're trying to grow the economy to marry it up. This inflation was caused by them. Thanks for sticking with us, folks. We really appreciate it. I'll see you back here tomorrow.
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15: NBC News Radio, I'm Jennifer Kuiper. President Trump is targeting diesel prices with a new executive order. It allows access to tax-free red-dyed diesel for any reason until the end of the year. As Tammy Trujillo reports,
16: red-dyed and regular diesel are the same quality, but the red-dyed variety is for off-road uses only, like tractors.
15: The move comes as diesel prices continue to hover above $6.30 a gallon, according to AAA. New York City Council members have grilled AI leaders during a hearing. When asked to quantify the risk of a catastrophic AI failure, an OpenAI executive said she could not give a number, prompting the council speaker to call the answer flippant. The companies say they are committed to safety but cannot guarantee AI systems will always follow safeguards or that they would accept legal responsibility for harm. President Trump says the U.S. stands ready to help Russia after a lab worker died following possible exposure to plague. Russian officials initially said a woman at an anti-plague research institute died from an unspecified form of the disease. They later said the woman died from pneumonia. According to some reports, nearly 200 people had been quarantined due to possible exposure. While speaking to supporters in Nebraska yesterday, President Trump said Iran should attack California. He argued America's war against Iran is worth making sacrifices.
17: It's a small price to pay for keeping the world safe, keeping our country safe. They can take out a city. Let them take out Los Angeles. Let them take out San Diego.
15: California Governor Gavin Newsom has condemned Trump's comment. The Nobel Prize in Physics is going to an American professor. Mark Mayfield with that.
18: The Royal Swedish Academy of Sciences announced this morning that it had awarded University of Wisconsin-Madison professor Francis Halsen this year's prize for his work on the Ice Cube Neutrino Observatory in the South Pole, as well as the discovery of high-energy neutrinos of astrophysical origin.
15: I'm Jennifer Kuiper, NBC News Radio.
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20: A Kirksville man is due to make his initial appearance in Adair County Court on Wednesday for a hit-and-run accident that took place on May 14th. According to a probable cause statement, Kirksville police responded to the intersection of Scott and South Franklin Streets early that morning for a report of a hit-and-run accident. Two passengers of a car out of Kansas were treated for injuries at the scene. The driver stated that another vehicle had failed to stop at the stop sign, struck them, and fled the scene while failing to stop at other stop signs along the way. A license plate from the other vehicle was recovered and led officers to 36-year-old Richard M. Speaks. Speaks initially denied driving the vehicle that night, but was found to be in possession of the key. He then admitted to the accident and failing to stop following it. He is due in court at 8:30 on Wednesday morning on two counts of felony leaving the scene of an accident and misdemeanor failure to stop at a stop sign. MoDOT crews will conduct overnight lane closures on Interstate 70 east of Route J near mile marker 85.8 in Saline County throughout this week. The closures will be in place for girder installation at the Nitrogen Avenue Bridge over I-70. From 7 p.m. tomorrow to 5 a.m. on Wednesday, the left lanes will be closed on I-70 eastbound and westbound with intermittent rolling roadblocks. From 7 p.m. Wednesday to 5 a.m. Thursday, there will be intermittent lane closures on the eastbound and westbound lanes. Lastly, from 7 p.m. on Thursday to 5 a.m. Friday, there there will be intermittent lane closures on I-70 eastbound. All work is weather permitting. Days of Our Lives actor Robert Kelker Kelly is dead at the age of 62. That's according to TMZ. Kelker Kelly died in Missouri over the weekend, and his cause of death is unknown. The actor joined Days of Our Lives in 1992, taking over the role of Bo Brady. 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

0: Police in Warrenton have arrested a man for allegedly threatening to shoot up several places on Halloween. KMOV-TV reports the investigation began when the man began making concerning comments, including saying he was going to open fire at Walmart and other area locations on October 31st. He was arrested and interviewed, then placed on a 24-hour hold for second-degree terrorist threat. Further details haven't been released. And the United Way of Randolph County, in conjunction with the Moberly Parks and Recreation, host a mom and son party this month. Attendees can enjoy games, prizes, a balloon drop, music, glow fun, and more. It takes place from 4 to 6 p.m. on Saturday, October 17th in the Moberly Municipal Auditorium. For news at centralmoinfo.com, I'm Calvin Shoby reporting.
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2: Here's a look at your forecast. Bright sunshine expected today with daytime highs approaching 81. Lows of low around 59. Tonight, clear skies. Ample sunshine expected tomorrow. High temperatures reach up to 84. Mainly clear and dry Thursday and Friday with highs in the upper 70s. Taking a look at the extended forecast, 84 Saturday, 84 Sunday, and 79 on Monday. I'm staff meteorologist Laura Lockwood. Right now, 50.
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0: things like Praise the Lord or People That Love collapsed in 1987 when it was revealed that it had paid more than $250,000 to Jessica Hahn, a church secretary with whom he had a one-time tryst years earlier. Here he is from an appearance on ABC's Nightline about his opulent lifestyle.
1: In 1 week, I raised $30 million at one
2: threat. And if we're going to be threatened, we'll just move them, and that sort of alleviates that. And we actually know the people that made the threat, and they've got themselves in a big problem.
3: Meanwhile, California Governor Gavin Newsom is criticizing President Trump after he suggested letting Iran, quote, take out Los Angeles and San Diego during a campaign rally in Nebraska.
4: Number two.
3: The Pentagon says that President Trump has ordered the use of a firing squad to execute the former U.S. Army psychiatrist who killed 13 people at Fort Hood, Texas in a 2009 shooting spree. The Army secretary will set the time and place of the execution for Nidal Hassan.
4: Number three.
3: Nolan Wells' family has called for a federal investigation into his death after a grand jury reviewing the evidence determined last month that no criminal charges are warranted. Nolan's mother spoke out.
5: So it is our plea that his case is reopened, yeah, reexamined, but also that the authorities do their job.
3: The 18-year-old's body was recovered in July off the coast of Mississippi, and authorities said they suspect he drowned. President Trump said he is concerned about the suspected plague case in Russia.
2: Well, we're looking at it very strongly. We just heard about it. And they call it pneumonia. And pneumonia, you know, years ago you could treat pneumonia easier. The microbes and the germs have gotten stronger disproportionately. But we'll help them.
3: NBC News reported yesterday that roughly 200 people were under medical observation in Siberia after a 28-year-old lab worker who was possibly exposed to the pneumonic plague died. President Trump said he will start paying for the pro-Trump ads that have aired in recent weeks with money raised by his super PAC. The announcement comes after his administration drew intense pushback for using public funds on the ads.
6: Run him out of this dome. First carry, and there he goes. But John Robinson, there are no flags, and that is a touchdown.
3: Joe Buck with the call on ESPN as Bijan Robinson scored a 59-yard touchdown run in the first quarter to put the Atlanta Falcons up 7-0 against the New Orleans Saints on Monday Night Football. The final score, Falcons 45, Saints 24.
0: Thank you, Nicole. 23 minutes after the hour.
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6: Here's a look at your forecast. Bright sunshine expected today with daytime highs approaching 81. Lows of low around 59. Tonight, clear skies. Ample sunshine expected tomorrow. High temperatures reach up to 84. Mainly clear and dry Thursday and Friday with highs in the upper 70s. Taking a look at the extended forecast, 84 Saturday, 84 Sunday, and 79 on Monday. I'm staff meteorologist Laura Lockwood. Currently 48.
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0: Thanks for spending time with us. Welcome into Tuesday. It is time now for the mic drop with this morning's Mike Gavin.
1: Good morning. We have a couple stories about inflated tips and fees to talk about today. Let's start in New York, where a woman visited a Shake Shack location at JFK Airport and found a weird 48-cent charge on her receipt. In a TikTok video, the woman named Zoe shows the receipt in question, which contains the line "Emp Ben" with the 48-cent charge, which can be deduced to mean employee benefits. Zoe asks, as many of us would, why are we paying for Shake Shack's employee benefits? She was also irked that she was prompted to tip so that one employee could take the bag from another employee and just hand it to her. And to add insult to injury, her meal cost $18 and she didn't even get a drink. Now, the charge is apparently allowed in New York airports, though that didn't stop some commenters from saying that she should dispute it.
0: Oh, man.
1: Yeah.
0: They're allowed to do this.
1: Yeah, and I guess it's not just Shake Shack. And I think this particular location, not actually owned by Shake Shack. It's owned by some other or run by some other company. And I guess, you know, pretty much all of the restaurants, I guess, in an airport are allowed to do this and probably do this. Mm-hmm. We're not singling them out. But in any case, we just don't need to see these extra weird fees at the bottom of our receipt.
0: Right. They don't sit well because we're traveling. We're already out probably a good bit of money these days.
1: Yeah.
0: So it just doesn't pass the smell test.
1: Well, and here's why. Because it allows them to make the price of the food cheaper, because the price of the food is, you know, 48 cents in theory cheaper than it would be normally. So they make it look a little bit cheaper up on the board, but then they add these extra fees at the end. Yeah. That's the annoying part.
0: To be fair also, you know, when we go to airports, and like me, once I get past TSA, I'm in hound dog mode.
1: Yes.
0: So I'm ready for like the sloppy bacon, egg, and cheese sandwich and a couple of mimosas or something. So I know I'm going to pay a little extra on top of it, but I wouldn't like seeing this.
1: So you wouldn't even notice because the grease from your burger is going to drip onto your receipt.
0: Probably.
1: And you're not even going to know that you ever charge for this.
0: Yeah. Or after the second mimosa at 6 a.m. we'll be like, who else needs a tip? I'm just signing off on tips left and right.
1: Yes, yes. And most of us, let's face it, aren't great at math. So we're often willing to believe a restaurant when they calculate the tip for us. We probably should stop doing that if this viral video is to be believed. Man says he visited a Texas Roadhouse in Arkansas, and his bill came to $66.66, and the 20% tip suggested by the tablet he was paying his bill on was $16.28. Now, I'll save you from opening your calculator app. That's more than 20%. It's closer to 25%. Now, there could be a reason for this. Texas Roadhouse says that the suggested tip amounts are calculated after tax and before any discounts are applied, which can affect the numbers you see on screen, though others have claimed that they've had the same thing happen to them and swear that they didn't get any discounts.
0: Mm.
1: Yeah, I've seen that before, like when you pay maybe with a gift card, you say maybe a portion of your bill, maybe you put in like a $20 or $50 gift card, but you still have to pay, and then the tip that's calculated at the bottom is calculated on your full bill, which it should be, by the way.
0: Yeah.
1: It was calculated on your full bill instead of with the discount taken out. But, you know, in this case, he kind of swears that this did not happen.
0: I think depending on the service is how I decide if I'm going to tip, including the tax.
1: Yeah.
0: It's like ordinary and the server didn't make an effort. It's 20%, but not including the tax.
1: Because a lot of people, they say without the tax, they take the tax off.
0: Yeah.
1: I mean, I just do it with tax.
0: Yeah.
1: It's just easier that way. But you go by, that's how you judge.
0: I do the math.
1: What kind of tip they're going to get.
0: Yeah. I can do the math in my head, though. So.
1: Look at you.
0: I'm so proud of that.
1: Yeah.
0: 13 minutes in front of the hour.
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1: Thanks for spending time with us. Recent reports and viral social media posts have highlighted the potential for mold and bacteria to build up inside home coffee makers. While beans marketed as tested for mold have left some drinkers wondering what may be lurking beyond the carafe. But Heather Perry, CEO of Clatch Coffee, told Fox News there's little reason for most home brewers to panic. For one, she says coffee being branded as tested for mold is 100% a marketing thing. Two, the carafe needs more attention than the reservoir. Coffee stains can build up in insulated carafes, which can throw off the taste. Three, for homes with hard water, she says mineral buildup can gradually affect the machine's performance and ultimately the taste of home-brewed coffee. And number four, oils can build up in your grinder too, so check the hopper and grounds area for an oily film. 8 minutes in front of the hour on This Morning. Once again, here's Nicole Murray.
2: And now, the three big things you need to know. Number one.
3: President Trump said the U.S. abruptly moved a dozen B-1 bomber aircraft from a U.K. military base because of threats by Iran. Trump, during a Nebraska campaign rally, also suggested letting Iran, quote, take out Los Angeles and San Diego.
4: Let them take out Los Angeles. Let them take out San Diego. This is a very small price to pay. And it's going to be over with very soon. It's essentially almost over with.
3: California Governor Gavin Newsom criticized the comments, calling Trump, quote, deranged and dangerous.
2: Number two.
3: Jim Baker, the televangelist who built a Christian television empire brought down by a sex and fraud scandal, has died. Here's Baker on ABC News in the middle of the scandal.
5: I feel we've made a mistake, and we're very sorry about it. And I feel that if I had it to do over again, you know, we would just say no, and we would not do it.
3: He was 86 years old. No cause of death was given.
2: Number three.
3: The FBI has arrested a woman at Los Angeles International Airport as she was leaving the country and accused her of spying on the Taiwan president's family for China. California U.S. Attorney Bill Asaley.
6: It's no secret that China considers Taiwan one of its adversaries, and so they were keeping tabs on the president and his family members.
3: 34-year-old Wang Ying Zhang is being charged with acting as an unregistered agent for the Chinese government. U.S. officials say that the alleged attacker on the Fly Dubai flight to Israel was intending to crash the plane into Tel Aviv's Ben Gurion Airport. Omani national Hammam al-Hammani had previously been flagged by Oman Air as a security risk. Governor Kathy Hochul has issued an executive order declaring a state disaster emergency due to surging measles cases across New York and neighboring states. Officials have confirmed that measles cases in Pennsylvania have surpassed 1,000 so far this year. A new Kellogg survey in Australia shows that 64% of the country's singles are open to meeting for breakfast on a first date.
1: Okay. Well, maybe you look your best.
3: No. I'm not setting an alarm to go on a date. We wake up early enough throughout the week. Why does it have to be first thing in the morning?
1: Well, then if it goes badly, like you have the rest of the day to sort of shake it off, you know, instead of a date that goes badly at night, then maybe it disrupts your sleep. How about
3: that? Okay, that's what the beautiful thing brunch is for. Meet midday, have a few mimosas. If it goes bad, you still have the whole afternoon.
1: All right. 6 minutes now in front of the hour.
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0: Here's a look at your forecast. Bright sunshine expected today with daytime highs approaching 81. Lows level off around 59. Tonight, clear skies. Ample sunshine expected tomorrow. High temperatures reach up to 84. Mainly clear and dry Thursday and Friday with highs in the upper 70s. Taking a look at the extended forecast, 84 Saturday, 84 Sunday, and 79 on Monday. I'm staff meteorologist Laura Lockwood. Currently 48.
1: Hi, this is Ann at Dr. Bortson's office, and Dr. Dan has had the office staff so busy we were unable to plant gardens this year. 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

0: could have our garden harvest special again, along with celebrating Dr. Bordson's 40th year in practice. 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So give us a call at Dr. Dan Bordson's, your hometown eye doctor, at 263.
1: Garage collapsed while crews were responding to a blaze on the 100 block of Boatside Road Court in O'Fallon. The firefighters are expected to be okay. No other injuries were reported. A weekend search for a kangaroo had a happy ending in Marshall, according to a press release from the Marshall Police Department. An event on Saturday at the Saline County Fairgrounds featured a petting zoo for children. During the event, a child exited the kangaroo enclosure but failed to close the gate, resulting in a kangaroo escaping. On Sunday, a Marshall resident spotted the kangaroo and alerted authorities. Marshall Police and the Marshall Animal Control Officer were able to respond to the scene. Another citizen with prior experience handling exotic animals arrived and helped officers safely capture the kangaroo. The animal was returned to its owners in Warrensburg. And MoDOT crews plan to begin a bridge replacement project on Route VV in Macon County as early as October 15th. The bridge over BNSF Railway south of Arctic Road was closed in 2024 after a routine bridge inspection found deterioration and deficiencies in the structure. All work is scheduled to be completed by June 30th of 2027. For news at centralmoinfo.com, I'm Colin Shelby reporting.
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3: December corn up 4.5 at 501¾. March up 4.5 at 516. May up 4¾ at 523¼. November soybeans up 8¼ at 1289. January up 7¾ at 1305¼. March up 7.5 at 1315½. December Chicago wheat up 7¼ at 699½. March up 7 at 713¼. July up 7½ at 720¼. December live cattle down 150 at 219.97. February down 110 at 222.05. November feeder cattle down 102 at 330.12. January down 195 at 322.60. March down 252 at 318.30. December lean hogs up 0.82 at 70.95, and the Dow is up 90 points at 51,267. With this look at your markets, I'm Kaylin Lair on TFN, the Farm Net.
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5: Brought home its Air Force bombers from a British military base because of drone threats from Iran.
6: A convicted terrorist who killed 13 and wounded 32 during a Fort Hood shooting spree will be put to death by firing squad.
5: TV preacher Jim Baker, brought down by a fraud conviction and a sex scandal, has died at 86.
6: And even some students say AI has gone too far in the classroom, including 8th grader Richard Scott in Pennsylvania.
7: Eventually, and this is a true story, his grades started falling, and you know, he, even though he got mostly B's in quarterly marking periods, he failed the final, and he told me it slowed my thinking down. You know, when I was in a test and I couldn't use AI, it was hard to think.
6: Shalini Ramachandran at the Wall Street Journal on the pushback for the rollout of Google's AI tools in classrooms. President Trump says a threat linked to Iran has prompted the removal of American B-1 bombers from a British airbase northwest of London. The planes had been stationed at RAF Fairford and had recently been used in U.S. strikes on Iran. Last week, 5 British men were arrested near the base on suspicion of preparing terrorist attacks. Reuters says Fairford is one of the most important European bases for the U.S., being one of only a few suitable for heavy bombers like the B-1. It's played a key role in previous U.S. campaigns in the Middle East. Separately, Trump is catching heat for suggesting letting Iran take out Los Angeles and San Diego. He made the remarks during a campaign rally in Nebraska.
8: Let them take out Los Angeles. Let them take out San Diego. This is a very small price to pay. And it's going to be over with very soon. It's essentially almost over with.
6: L.A. Mayor Karen Bass wrote on social media, quote, "The role of a president is to protect the country, not encourage attacks on American lives." A convicted terrorist who opened fire on unarmed American soldiers at Fort Hood, Texas in 2009 has been sentenced to death by firing squad. We get more from this morning's Mike Gavin.
9: Pentagon spokesperson Sean Parnell announced on social media

0: That Defense Secretary Pete Hegseth recommended death by firing squad, and President Trump approved it. Nidal Hassan killed 13 people and wounded 32 others while shouting Allahu Akbar during the attack. In defending himself in court, he said, quote, "We are imperfect Muslims trying to establish the perfect religion." The Associated Press says that over the last 400 years, at least 144 civilian prisoners have been executed by shooting. The Army Secretary will set the time and place of the execution. Gordon.
1: Thanks, Mike. The most recent death by firing squad was Brad Sigmund last year in South Carolina. The 67-year-old was convicted of killing his ex-girlfriend's parents. Back in 2001, he chose the method over the electric chair and lethal injection. And the woman who survived two lethal injections by the Tennessee Department of Corrections still be put to death even as she's on a ventilator in the hospital. Meanwhile, lawmakers in Tennessee say they expect to take up legislation banning lethal injection when they return to Nashville. Her attorney wants the state to commute her sentence, meaning reduce it, by taking the death sentence off the table. More about the case of 50-year-old Krista Pike, a convicted killer, sentenced to death in 1996. We're joined now by Fordham University Law School professor Deborah Denno, who researches capital punishment. Deborah, what was your reaction as the news broke?
2: My initial reaction was one of shock. I absolutely couldn't believe it. At the same time, it was one of acceptance. I mean, this sort of thing had just happened in May in Tennessee. It's happened. Krista Pike was the eighth execution in which somebody survived. So on the other hand, given the history, it made sense, unfortunately.
1: Mm. And so now what, I guess, as she lies in a hospital bed in ICU having survived a lethal injection, legally, the next steps are what here?
2: Well, there's several possible steps. First of all, it really depends on her future condition. If she remains comatose, of course, she can't be executed. Even if she's brain injured and is not aware of what punishment she's going to receive, she still won't be executed. You have to be aware of what's going on and any kind of punishment you may be getting. So let's just assume that she does become aware. Then there's several possibilities. I'm assuming the state of Tennessee will want to execute her again, and there's several scenarios there. I mean, they could try to execute her or attempted execution with lethal injection, or they might try another method of punishment. I can see her attorneys being able to argue that because lethal injection really was cruel and unusual in her case, that she had asked for firing squad and hanging and maybe trying one of those. Or alternatively, I think the strongest argument is what the attorneys themselves are asking for, that she just be incarcerated for the rest of her life.
1: Yeah. So square that then with cruel and unusual punishment here versus carrying out the law, which said she should be put to death, versus the type of execution.
2: Yes, I mean, you know, there's a lot going on every time there's an attempted execution. So on the one hand, I think a good argument can be made. I mean, the whole world saw this, that she suffered from severe pain and that an alternative method would be better. And that's basically the Eighth Amendment standard under the United States Constitution. On the other hand, putting her on life in prison would also make a lot of sense. So I think that would be the stronger argument of all of them.
1: Yeah. So I strange law question, I guess. She's on death row, so she still has rights, for example, like a cruel and unusual punishment?
2: That's right. Absolutely. I mean, even if you're on death row, you certainly have the right to the prohibition of cruel and unusual punishment.
1: Okay.
2: Under the Eighth Amendment. And in this country, it's sort of odd because once somebody goes into an execution chamber, it's as though everyone looks at them differently, like they're not human anymore.
1: Hmm.
2: And this is part of the problem with these execution methods and why they can go off the way they do and be so bizarrely cruel. So, but at the same time, we provide protections for these people, and that's what the Eighth Amendment is all about, and that's why it was initially created specifically to protect people who were going to be executed.
1: We're speaking with Professor Deborah Denno from the Fordham University School of Law. She's a capital punishment researcher, among other things. We're talking about the case from that Tennessee death row inmate, Krista Pike. Did you say before that she had actually asked for firing squad or hanging or something other than lethal injection?
2: That's right. She and her attorneys had asked either for the firing squad or for hanging as an alternative method of execution. She did not want to have lethal injection. She, you know, listed out all her medical conditions. She was terrified at the prospect of exactly what happened to her.
1: And what do we presume happened, that they couldn't find a vein?
2: The presumption is they eventually did find a vein, but she has had a lifelong history of a difficult venous access. Her veins are very small. So it seems that they did find a vein eventually, and you could hear her, at least according to people in the chamber, you could hear her crying behind the curtain initially because they kept on poking her. So they did find IV access, and this is important from both a legal and, you know, humanitarian perspective. But that said, once they started injecting the drug into her vein, it didn't go into her bloodstream. It went into her tissue, and it collected under her tissue, and it was extremely painful. It's what's called an IV infiltration problem.
1: Thanks, Deborah. Deborah Denno, Fordham University Law School professor who researches capital punishment. By the way, be sure to check out a podcast of today's program full of stories you won't hear this hour. On the podcast today, Trump's extraordinary efforts targeting the midterms and the infuriating fee showing up on restaurant receipts. You can find the podcast on Apple, Google, Spotify, or wherever you get your podcasts. 16 minutes after the hour.
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4: Here's a look at your forecast. Bright sunshine expected today with daytime highs approaching 81. Lows of low around 59. Tonight, clear skies. Ample sunshine expected tomorrow. High temperatures reach up to 84. Mainly clear and dry Thursday and Friday with highs in the upper 70s. Taking a look at the extended forecast, 84 Saturday, 84 Sunday, and 79 on Monday. I'm staff meteorologist Laura Lockwood. Currently 48.
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0: advancing the conversation, identifying trends, and informing the world. 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
1: Thanks for being with us. Jim Baker, the televangelist who built a multi-million dollar evangelical broadcasting empire before a sex scandal and fraud conviction led to his public downfall, has died at 86. His second wife, Lori Baker, made the announcement on the Facebook page of Baker's most recent TV show. She did not disclose a cause of death. Baker and his first wife, Tammy Faye, started a puppet show on a Virginia TV station in the 1970s. It soon became a talk show called the PTL Club. But PTL, short variously for Praise the Lord or People That Love, collapsed in 1987 when it was revealed that it had paid off Church Secretary Jessica Hahn following an affair.
2: I feel we've made a mistake. And we're very sorry about it. And I feel that

0: Newsom is criticizing Trump after he suggested letting Iran, quote, take out Los Angeles and San Diego during a campaign rally in Nebraska.
1: Number two.
0: The Pentagon says that President Trump has ordered the use of a firing squad to execute the former U.S. Army psychiatrist who killed 13 people at Fort Hood, Texas in a 2009 shooting spree. The Army secretary was at the time and place of the execution for Nidal Hassan.
1: Number three.
0: Nolan Wells' family has called for a federal investigation into his death after a grand jury determined last month that no criminal charges are warranted. Nolan's mother spoke out.
2: As a mother, I cannot believe that. I cannot take that ruling, and I cannot move on with my life.
0: The 18-year-old's body was recovered in July off the coast of Mississippi, and authorities said they suspected he drowned. A former American Idol contestant has been sentenced to life without the possibility of parole for killing his wife in their Dayton, Ohio home earlier this year. Here's the judge handing down his sentence.
3: Your actions, Mr. Flynn, were abhorrent. The layers of deceit, manipulation, and cruelty that you have shown are quite honestly impossible to fathom.
0: Officials say 40-year-old Caleb Flynn also staged the scene to look like a home invasion. A Chicago woman has been charged with first-degree murder in the fatal stabbing of a 7-year-old girl who was attacked while walking on a South Side neighborhood sidewalk. Officials identified the suspect as 48-year-old Siobhan Gaydon. TLC.com reports that it takes roughly 6 months or 172 days for a person to decide if the person they are dating is marriage material.
4: Whoa, really?
0: It took you less than that?
4: Oh, man.
0: How long did it take for you and Kelly for you to really have that realization?
4: Like a month.
0: That's it?
4: Yeah.
0: Was there like a specific moment or just...
4: Just the way she looked in Levi's. I mean, she really wore jeans well. 23 minutes now after the hour.
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12: Ever tried balancing a dozen eggs in one hand while hopping on one foot? Or maybe juggling cats while riding the unicycle? Sounds ridiculous, right? 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That's exactly what texting while driving is like. 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
13: Don't drive distracted.

0: Thanks for being with us. The presence of Google in American classrooms through Chromebooks and its software partnerships with schools have provided a critical launchpad for its AI tools to reach kids. But the rollout has helped push many students to become academically and emotionally dependent on AI. Here's Shalini Ramachandran, investigative reporter at the Wall Street Journal. Shalini, what's going on?
1: So we spoke to more than 60 teachers, school officials, parents, children, clinicians across the country, and we really found that no tech giant has been more aggressive in putting AI in front of school children than Google. And what it's led to, according to all the people we spoke with, is that it's pushed many students to become academically and emotionally dependent on AI. And it's also starting to show up in the test scores. There have been sort of widespread international test scores and test score declines in various parts of the country too, New York, Denver, Boston, and then just recently the OECD put out the Program for International Student Assessment, which showed student scores fell to their lowest average in a quarter century, and U.S. scores for reading, of course, declined as well. And so people are starting to feel like this is the AI push is certainly a contributor to all of this.
0: Wow. What does it mean to be academically dependent on AI?
1: Yeah, well, it's interesting. I spoke to a lot of kids and parents, and I'll tell you the kind of story I heard often. You know, an eighth grader sees the Google search box on a school laptop and says, you know, these algebra questions are hard. So he starts to put those questions into the Google search bar, which now has this very helpful AI overview and AI mode chatbot, and quickly is able to finish off his daily schoolwork, his study guides, and then he's like, okay, well, it worked for that. I'll do it for my Edgar Allan Poe essay. I'll do it for my when I need to do something for science class. And eventually, and this is a true story, his grades started falling. And you know, he, even though he got mostly B's in quarterly marking periods, he failed the final. And he told me it slowed my thinking down. You know, when I was in a test and I couldn't use AI, it was hard to think. And a lot of teachers told me that this was one of the first years, especially in these pockets where school districts have been very AI forward, where they felt like, you know, I can't tell you how many teachers told me students struggle to brainstorm, to think, to come up with a first sentence. And when there's AI sort of regularly available, there's the same think going on. They're kind of saying the same stuff about the short story or the discussion question. And it's starting to really trouble a lot of the teachers and counselors I spoke with.
0: Geez, okay, fine. Now what, right?
1: Yeah, well, now I think a lot of parents are starting to push back, parents and teacher groups. These parent groups have successfully organized and pushed back against sort of open AI policies in certain places. So New York and LA just announced moratoriums for this year while they study the issue. And I think that backlash is starting to grow louder.
0: We're speaking with Shalini Ramachandran, investigative reporter at the Wall Street Journal. The story is called Google Pushed AI into Schools, and Even Students Say It's Gone Too Far. What does Google say about this, I guess, with regards to classroom stuff?
1: Yeah, so Google says that it is really undertaking, you know, public research and building its products in partnership with educators, and it says its core educational tools are sort of purpose-built.
0: Shalini Ramachandran at the Wall Street Journal. 30 minutes now after the hour.
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3: Here's a look at your forecast. Bright sunshine expected today with daytime highs approaching 81. Lows of low around 59. Tonight, clear skies. Ample sunshine expected tomorrow. High temperatures reach up to 84. Mainly clear and dry Thursday and Friday with highs in the upper 70s. Taking a look at the extended forecast, 84 Saturday, 84 Sunday, and 79 on Monday. I'm staff meteorologist Laura Lockwood. Right now, it's 46 degrees.
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1: People are not, and they're suffering. And, you know, maybe there's a little truth to that. But interestingly, the Chicago Fed president, Austin Goosby's, disagreed with that. He said the data does not show that. The data shows that the spending is strong and broad.
2: We're speaking with Medora Lee, money reporter at USA Today. The story is called Americans Feel More and More Glum. Economists are over it. What about that point of the headline? Economists, you said, are moving on. Meaning what?
1: Yeah, because the consumer sentiment used to be this leading indicator, and it hasn't really worked out so well as an indicator of the economy, they have sort of put it aside. And they don't really look at it anymore. So you could be complaining a lot, but I don't know if the policymakers and the economists are listening to you because you keep spending anyway. So I think that they have just sort of, you know, they're not saying that they're not going to look at it ever. It's still always in the back of their minds. There's still subsets of the data that they're interested in, like expectations. You know, Jerome Powell the former Fed chair, Jerome Powell used to really always talk about keeping inflation expectations anchored so that inflation doesn't run away. And so they still think about those things a little bit, although the Chicago Fed president said they wanted a little more research on how important that is. So they're now kind of turning to what they call hard data, less subjective, feely, touchy-feely data. Inflation numbers, jobs numbers, economic growth numbers, things that are really quantifiable to kind of inform their forecasting and their decision making.
2: Wow. Yeah, initially when I saw the headline of the story before I read it, I thought, oh, well, this is the effect of the war with Iran. And then in your opening line, you said it's been 6 years of this.
1: Yeah. I mean, do you feel gloomy?
2: I don't know how to feel. I feel like some days yes, other days no. So it's kind of, I don't know, it's kind of hard for me to measure. Because I, you know, like you, like I'm in these headlines sometimes, you know, I report on them. So,
1: right. I mean, the funny thing is that it's really, I know Trump loves to talk about his great economy, and maybe that is probably a bit of an exaggeration. I don't know if it's great, but it's really, even if you just kind of take that he's not, if you just take that exaggeration out, the economy really isn't that bad.
2: Thanks, Medora. Medora Lee, money reporter at USA Today. 20 minutes now in front of the hour. On This Morning, America's First News. Coming up next, traveling by couch on a road in North Carolina.
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0: Glad you could be with us. Welcome into Tuesday. It is time now for the Mic Drop with this morning's Mike Gavin.
1: Good morning. Well, it hasn't been a great start to the season for the University of Colorado's football team. The Deion Sanders coach squad has lost three games in a row, currently sits at the bottom of the Big 12 standings. And even if it would have been really tough to beat number 11 ranked Texas Tech this past Saturday, it became a whole lot harder after part of the team's playbook was found at a hotel bar. According to The Athletic, Texas Tech fans found part of Colorado's offensive game plan at the team hotel bar the night before the game. The booklet allegedly contained Colorado's opening script, including the first six plays of the first half, the first two plays of the second half, along with game notes, play calls, and other information. Colorado went on to lose 29-7. Those social media commenters pointed out that the Buffaloes did drive down the field for a touchdown on the opening series of the game, so it doesn't seem like that leaked script had much of an effect.
0: Maybe Texas Tech was playing along.
1: Was that what it was?
0: Yeah, they said, let's let them score on the first one.
1: Yeah.
0: Then we'll raid the playbook right for the rest of the game, man, and then score after that.
1: Yeah.
0: So maybe there's something to that.
1: I don't know. There was other stuff going on in that game, too. Did you see that, like, they didn't have, Colorado didn't have enough guys on the field a couple of different times? Okay. Like they had nine men on the field for one play. They called a timeout to fix it, and then I think only had eight men on the field for that first play, called timeout, and then only nine went back on the field, even after they were supposedly calling timeouts. Wow. Corrected, so it wasn't the best game for Colorado.
0: It's not a good idea to use eight guys against a ranked team.
1: No, generally not. You want to have at least your full squad.
0: Well, it doesn't get any easier. They're off this week, but then they have like number 12 Utah and number 18 Oklahoma State, so they better get a new playbook pronto.
1: Right. Yeah.
0: Pronto.
1: Let's get printed on that new playbook. And police in North Carolina are reminding residents to put safety first when traveling local roads after someone definitely did not do that recently. The Charlotte-Mecklenburg Police Department said on social media that it was certainly a first last week when officers stopped two men traveling down a road on a couch. And they made sure to clarify, yes, an actual couch. A photo from the scene shows the couch balanced across two electric scooters. Police elaborated further, while we appreciate the creativity, we do have to remind everyone, no matter what you're driving, using that term extremely loosely, please think about safety first. Ask yourself, should this be on a road with actual cars? Will the sheer shock of seeing this on the road cause other drivers to lose focus and drive unsafely? If the answer feels even slightly like yes, you may rethink the ride. It was unclear whether the men were cited for driving while on a couch.
0: That's interesting. Driving while on a couch.
1: I don't know how they did that. I don't even know how they moved, to be honest. I mean, the couch takes up, there's two scooters.
0: Yeah.
1: They're side by side. The couch is laying across them.
0: Yeah.
1: I don't know how it even moved. I mean, it doesn't seem like it would have gotten very far.
0: Well, unless it was just somehow, I don't know, fastened to the scooters. So it didn't slide around, maybe?
1: Yeah, but I mean, like, the couch would have been pretty heavy. I mean, I'm guessing they didn't want to pay for movers. I mean, we don't really know what the motivation was here. Maybe they were just moving, you know, a few blocks away or, you know, and didn't want to pay for movers.
0: This was another one of those stories, by the way, where you didn't have to identify that it was two men.
1: Well, sure.
0: This was just a class. If you had just said two people, we would have figured it out.
1: Yeah.
0: It was definitely two guys.
1: Yeah.
0: Sitting on a love seat atop two scooters.
1: We do not know if any alcohol was found on the scene, Gordon.
0: Thanks, Mike. 13 minutes now in front of the hour on This Morning, America's First News.
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1: Thanks for being with us. Recent reports and viral social media posts have highlighted the potential for mold and bacteria to build up inside home coffee makers, while beans marketed as tested for mold have left some drinkers wondering what may be lurking beyond the carafe. But Heather Perry, CEO of Klatch Coffee, told Fox News there's little reason for most home brewers to panic. For one, she says coffee being branded as tested for mold is 100% a marketing thing. Number two, the carafe needs more attention than the reservoir. Coffee stains can build up in insulated carafes, which can throw off the taste. Number three, for homes with hard water, mineral buildup can gradually affect the machine's performance and ultimately the taste of home-brewed coffee. Number four, coffee oils can build up in your grinder. Check the hopper and grounds area for an oily film. And five, she says the fridge is not the best spot to keep coffee grounds because they can absorb moisture and surrounding odors. 8 minutes now in front of the hour on This Morning. Once again, here's Nicole Murray.
0: And now, the three big things you need to know. Number one.
2: President Trump said the U.S. abruptly moved a dozen B-1 bomber aircraft from a U.K. military base because of threats by Iran. Trump, during a Nebraska campaign rally, also suggested letting Iran, quote, take out Los Angeles and San

0: Diego.
1: It's a small price to pay for keeping the world safe, keeping our country safe. They can take out a city. Let them take out Los Angeles. Let them take out San Diego. This is a very small price to pay.
0: California Governor Gavin Newsom criticized the comments, calling Trump, quote, deranged and dangerous.
2: Number two.
0: Jim Baker, the TV preacher who was brought down by a sex and fraud scandal, has died. Here's Baker on ABC News in the middle of the scandal.
3: I've been wanting to talk to my partners. I want to tell them that I love them, that I'm sorry for what's been happening, and that we've asked God to forgive us, and we asked them to forgive us.
0: He was 86 years old. No cause of death was given.
2: Number three.
0: There is some relief at the pump this week. Here's Gas Buddy's Patrick DeHaan.
4: We also have more oil flowing through the Strait of Hormuz, and then you have gas tax suspensions as well. But once those are all factored in, I don't know that we have enough momentum for the national average yet to fall below $4, and there may not be enough momentum to get diesel prices below $6.
0: AAA data says the national average currently sits at $4.36 per gallon. Governor Kathy Hochul has issued an executive order declaring a state disaster emergency due to surging measles cases across New York and neighboring states. Officials have confirmed that measles cases in Pennsylvania have surpassed 1,000 this year. President Trump said he will start paying for the pro-Trump ads that have aired in recent weeks with money raised by his super PAC. Love will cost you. Zola reports that a typical wedding costs roughly $35,000. However, the divorce can be just as expensive. The priciest state to part ways, California, where costs rack up to roughly $30,000. In second is NYC at nearly $28,000.
5: Man.
0: Oof. It's expensive to fall in love or fall out of love. This is one of my biggest fears.
5: You don't even have somebody yet. What do you mean?
0: I know. This is what I'm saying. Like, what if you pick the wrong partner? And then it bites you in the butt.
5: Let's get there first. I'm finding a partner before you just spent like 30 grand getting rid of them. You don't even have them yet. Calm down. Jeez. That's negativity. I don't need no negative vibes here when we're talking about this.
0: All right. I'll try.
5: 6 minutes now in front of the hour.
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Thanks for being with us. A man has chosen an unusual moment in life to propose. Kevin Casa and Megan Quinn were traveling from Philadelphia for a vacation last Thursday when they were caught in a chain reaction crash involving dozens of vehicles near Lake Marion in South Carolina. Highway Patrol says the massive pileup on I-95 was caused by fog. During the chaos, Casa grabbed a bag from their car and pulled out an engagement ring he had hidden. As they stood on a bridge, Casa asked Quinn to marry him. She immediately said yes. The two were treated for their minor injuries at MUSC Health Orangeburg, where hospital staff learned about the incident and posted about it on social media. He had planned to propose the following day, but after the crash, he admitted he didn't necessarily know what tomorrow meant. That'll do it for this hour. For Nicole Murray and Mike Gavin, I'm Gordon Deal. Thanks for listening to This Morning, America's First News.

0: Here's a look at your forecast. Bright sunshine today with daytime highs approaching 81. Clear skies again tonight. Lows level off around 59. Clear skies tomorrow. Daytime highs approaching 84. Dry with temps a bit above average Thursday and Friday, and highs from the upper 70s to the low 80s. Take a look at the extended forecast. 86 Saturday, 85 Sunday, and 83 on Monday. I'm staff meteorologist Paul Trombley. Right now, 46.
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4: NBC News Radio, I'm Jennifer Kuiper. California Governor Gavin Newsom slams President Trump for proposing that Iran attack the Golden State. During a rally in Nebraska yesterday, Trump argued that the war in Iran is worth the sacrifices Americans are making. Then he said, quote, they can take out a city. Let them take out Los Angeles. Let them take out San Diego, unquote. Governor Newsom calls Trump deranged and dangerous and notes the president is advocating attacking over 10 million Americans. President Trump heads to Maryland today for another rally ahead of the midterm elections. The Pentagon says that Nidal Hassan, the former Army psychiatrist sentenced to death for the 2009 mass shooting at Fort Hood, Texas, will be executed by firing squad. Mark Mayfield reports.
5: The move marks the first U.S. military execution in more than six decades. In a statement, Pentagon spokesperson Sean Parnell said Defense Secretary Pete Hegseth recommended the execution, which was subsequently approved by President Trump. Military officials have not announced when or where the execution will take place. Under Army policy, an execution must be carried out within 150 days of presidential approval, but no sooner than 60 days after authorization. The attack killed 13 people and wounded 32 others.
4: New York Governor Kathy Hochul is declaring a state of emergency over measles.
6: There are more than 100 cases so far this year in the state, with most of them in rural areas. The emergency declaration is aimed at bolstering the state's response to address measles. That includes expanding the number of vaccine administrators. Now includes paramedics, pharmacists, and midwives. Health officials say people getting sick are mostly the unvaccinated. This doctor is weighing in.
7: The bottom line is, if you know you had measles, and technically if you can prove that you had two shots, you're immune.
6: Governor Kathy Hochul says no one should get seriously ill or die from a vaccine-preventable disease.

0: In New York, I'm Scott Pringle.
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3: A Center Town man is accused of hitting and killing a woman with his vehicle in Cole County. Damon L. Crocker is charged with one count of DWI causing the death of another person. In a probable cause statement, Crocker is accused of hitting the woman as he left a bar at around 4 p.m. on October 2nd. The woman died at University Hospital later the same day. Crocker was scheduled to make his initial court appearance on Monday afternoon. The Macon County Sheriff's Office is requesting the public's assistance in a missing girl case. 7-year-old Priscilla Lazaway has been missing from Atlanta, Missouri since she was 4 years old, which was in June of 2023, and the last time her father has seen her. Priscilla has blonde hair, blue eyes, and weighed approximately 30 pounds at the time of her disappearance. Two persons of interest have been listed as Elizabeth Askew, wanted for an associated criminal charge of child abduction, and Devin Askew, wanted for interference with custody. Anyone with information is asked to contact the Macon County Sheriff's Office at 660-385-2062 or Missing Persons Clearinghouse at 573-526-6178. Information can also be emailed to missingpersons at mshp.dps.mo.gov. This week marks the National Fire Prevention Week. Throughout this week, the American Red Cross of Missouri and Arkansas is offering steps you can take to help prevent a fire in your home. Nationally, the American Red Cross responds to over 60,000 disasters a year. The majority of these are house fires. In Missouri this year, Red Cross disaster teams have responded to approximately 1,300 house fires. Among the prevention steps, the Red Cross is developing a fire escape plan. This involves determining two ways to escape each room in the home, deciding on a meeting place once safely outside, and practicing the escape plan. Missourians are also reminded to place smoke alarms on each level of their home. They should also test the alarms once a month and change the batteries at least once a year. The Red Cross also provides tips to prevent fires. These include practicing proper kitchen safety. When cooking, never leave a fire burning in the fireplace unattended and to never leave space heaters unattended. For more information, visit redcross.org. 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And Missouri Director of Agriculture Chris Chin has proclaimed October as Pork Month in Missouri. Chin made the proclamation to Missouri Pork Association leadership during a ceremony in Herman on Monday. For news at centralmoinfo.com, I'm Colin Shelby reporting.
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5: December corn up 4 1/4 at 501.5. March up 4 1/4 at 515 3/4. May up 4 3/4 at 523 1/4. November soybeans up 8.5 at 1289 1/4. January up 8.5 at 1306. March up 8 at 1318. December Chicago wheat up 6 at 698 1/4. March up 5 3/4 at 712. July up 5 at 717 3/4. December live cattle down 150 at 219.97. February down 110 at 222.05. November feeder cattle down 102 at 330.12. January down 195 at 322.60. March down 252 at 318.30. December lean hogs up 0.82 at 70.95, and the Dow is up 90 points at 51,267. With this look at your markets, I'm Kaylin Lair on TFN, the Farm Net.

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L-O-N-L-E-Y. 1965 hit song on Curly for Bobby Vinton. The

Lawrence Welk started out in North Dakota and became a perennially popular accordionist, sweet band leader. Starting out in the 20s, the band's champagne music style reached its greatest national audience through the Lawrence Welk TV show, which began regionally in 1951 and continued on ABC for many, many years. Here he is now. This takes you back a while, though. Lawrence Welk and his orchestra, and a song that was number one song in 1944, Wayne Marsh on the vocal, Don't Sweetheart Me.

0: would you believe it? A top 10 hit for Artie Shaw back in 1950. Artie Shaw along with Gordon Jenkins Orchestra and Chorus. I'm Forever Blowing Bubbles.
1: Well, yes, sirree there. Hiya, guys and gals. This is your old friend, the guy with stacks of wax, some frisky discs, and the tops and pops. And now here come the four fatheads to sing your favorite disc jockey's theme song. Hiya there.

0: Yes, indeedy, fatheads, and hello to all you wax lovers out there. This is your old pal, the Record Man, sending your way...
1: Just a minute, Pops. We're not through.
0: Oh, I'm sorry.
1: Forget it. Stand back.
2: Here comes the man with the rock and roll.
0: Look, if it's all the same to you, I'd like to start the show, and,
1: Wait a minute, man. I mean, we do this theme only as a special favor anyway, like at scale, you know? I mean, I guess if we want you to spin our records, we have to do this jazz. So let's make it a full chorus. What do you say? Okay, gang. One, two, three.

0: work.
1: What are you doing to me?
0: Stop goofing off with rhythm and blues. Go read a book or listen to the news.
1: Can I talk now?
2: Yeah, man. Lots of luck. And remember, you asked for it.
0: Here he is every ding-dong day. Everybody's favorite DJ.
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number one song in 1934, I'll String Along With You. Ted Fiorito's orchestra, Muzzy Marcellino on the vocal here at Curly.

But until the day that one comes along, I'll string along with you. I'm looking for an angel to sing my love song to. And until the day that one comes along, I'll sing my song to you. For every little fault that you have, say I've got three or four. The human little faults you do have just make me love.

the biggest songs of the year 1994. In fact, number four for the entire year of all the music that year. Celine Dion on KRLI, The Power of Love. Here's the story of a disc jockey who made good. Born Ernest Jennings Ford, 1919, Bristol, Tennessee. He was the host of musical variety TV shows from 1955 through 1965. We all know him as Tennessee Ernie Ford. Here's his only number one song from 1955, Tennessee Ernie Ford, 16 Tons.

Born one morning, it was drizzling rain. Fighting and trouble are my middle name. I was raised in the canebrake by an old mama lion. Can't no high-toned woman make me walk the line.

The year was 1969, and you heard the Letterman singing Shangri-La on the radio a lot. And you've just heard it again on your musical memories station, KRLI. 1981 musical memory, a hit song for Diana Ross here on Curly, Why Ain't Do Fools Fall in Love?

0: miser, and I'll admit I wasn't very smart. So I went out and found myself a guy that's so much wiser, and he taught me the way to win your...
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3: NBC News Radio, I'm Jennifer Kuiper. The Trump administration is not inviting observers from the Organization for Security and Cooperation in Europe to witness the upcoming midterms. This marks the first time in more than two decades that monitors from the regional security group have been blocked. It comes as election integrity experts and Democrats have raised concerns on potential election meddling after the Department of Justice announced plans to send its own monitors. Several reports now say the Fly Dubai co-pilot accused of attacking his captain aboard an Israel-bound flight was looking to target Tel Aviv's main airport. Blake Sifton reports.
4: They say that after stabbing the pilot, he planned to calmly proceed as normal, to approach Ben-Gurion Airport in Tel Aviv, request and receive permission to land, and then he planned to crash the plane into buildings at the airport.
3: Reports also indicate the accused man, reportedly identified as 29-year-old Hammam al-Hammami of Oman, acted alone. A woman is dead and a baby is in critical condition after they were reportedly thrown off a Bronx apartment balcony, Scott Pringle reports.
5: Police discovered the motionless bodies of a 23-year-old woman and a baby at 3:30 in the morning. This was outside the Allerville Arms apartment building. Channel 7 Eyewitness News reporting that witnesses told police the two were thrown off an apartment balcony from above. The circumstances are being investigated. There's been no arrests. In New York, I'm Scott Pringle.
3: It feels like fall in the Midwest and Northeast, but it is still summer on the West Coast, according to Tammy Trujillo.
6: A major October heat wave continues across California with dangerous heat from Southern California through the Central Valley and toward the Bay Area. Los Angeles could see temperatures near 100, while the inland valleys could top triple digits.
3: Lionel Messi will play his final match with Argentina tonight as he prepares to say goodbye to the national team. He announced his retirement following the 2026 World Cup final loss in Spain. Jennifer Kuiper, NBC News Radio.
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2: Kirksville man is due to make his initial appearance in Adair County Court on Wednesday for a hit-and-run accident that took place on May 14th. According to a probable cause statement, Kirksville police responded to the intersection of Scott and South Franklin Streets early that morning for a report of a hit-and-run accident. Two passengers of a car out of Kansas were treated for injuries at the scene. The driver stated that another vehicle had failed to stop at the stop sign, struck them, and fled the scene while failing to stop at other stop signs along the way. A license plate from the other vehicle was recovered and led officers to 36-year-old Richard M. Speaks. Speaks initially denied driving the vehicle that night, but was found to be in possession of the key. He then admitted to the accident and failing to stop following it. He is due in court at 8:30 on Wednesday morning on two counts of felony leaving the scene of an accident and misdemeanor failure to stop at a stop sign. MoDOT crews will conduct overnight lane closures on Interstate 70 east of Route J near mile marker 85.8 in Saline County throughout this week. The closures will be in place for girder installation at the Nitrogen Avenue Bridge over I-70. From 7 p.m. tomorrow to 5 a.m. on Wednesday, the left lanes will be closed on I-70 eastbound and westbound with intermittent rolling roadblocks. From 7 p.m. Wednesday to 5 a.m. Thursday, there will be intermittent lane closures on the eastbound and westbound lanes. Lastly, from 7 p.m. on Thursday to 5 a.m. Friday, there will be intermittent lane closures on I-70 eastbound. All work is weather permitting. Days of Our Lives actor Robert Kelker Kelly is dead at the age of 62. That's according to TMZ. Kelker Kelly died in Missouri over the weekend, and his cause of death is unknown. The actor joined Days of Our Lives in 1992, taking over the role of Bo Brady. 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Police in Warrenton have arrested a man for allegedly threatening to shoot up several places on Halloween. KMOV-TV reports the investigation began when the man began making concerning comments, including saying he was going to open fire at Walmart and other area locations on October 31st. He was arrested and interviewed, then placed on a 24-hour hold for second-degree terrorist threat. Further details haven't been released. And the United Way of Randolph County, in conjunction with the Moberly Parks and Recreation, will host a mom and son party this month. Attendees can enjoy games, prizes, a balloon drop, music, glow fun, and more. It takes place from 4 to 6 p.m. on Saturday, October 17th in the Moberly Municipal Auditorium. For news at centralmoinfo.com, I'm Calvin Shoby reporting.
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4: December corn up 4 3/4 at 502, March up 4 3/4 at 516 1/4, May up 5 at 523 1/2, November soybeans up 11 3/4 at 1292 1/2, January up 11 3/4 at 1309 1/4, March up 11 at 1319. December Chicago wheat up 5 at 697 1/4, March up 4 1/2 at 710 3/4, July up 4 at 716 3/4. December live cattle up 115 at 221.12, February up 142 at 223.47, November feeder cattle up 217 at 332.30, January up 302 at 325.62, March up 295 at 321.25. December lean hogs down 0.82 at 70.12. The Dow was up 363 points at 51,631. With this look at your markets, I'm Kayla Lair on TFN, the Farm Net.

0: here's Crystal Gayle and Willie Nelson, their rendition of Hoagy Carmichael's Two Sleepy People.
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0: To rent this little nest

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0: Dennis Day on Curly, along with the Norman Luboff Choir and his 1951 hit song, Mister in Mississippi.
1: Oh, I was born to wander, I was born to roam.
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5: NBC News Radio, I'm Jennifer Kuiper. President Trump is heading to Maryland today after visiting Deep Red, Nebraska yesterday for another rally ahead of the midterm elections. Tammy Trujillo reports.
6: He spoke in Grand Island in support of Senator Pete Ricketts and other Republicans running in the state. Trump warned about turning power over to Democrats, saying again that this is one of the most important midterm elections ever. Later today, the president will be in Baltimore. He's scheduled to speak at the Sparrows Point Shipyard at an event hosted by defense technology firm Anduril Industries.
5: The Trump administration has turned down international election monitors. The Organization for Security and Cooperation in Europe has observed every U.S. federal election since 2002. The midterm election will decide who controls Congress, and a big part of that is a number of South Texas seats that are up for grabs. Polls show them trending blue.
7: One of the reasons is because of the misinformation being spread on the media.
5: Former Congresswoman Myra Flores says the GOP does not have a Spanish-speaking spokesman in South Texas who can explain the purpose of mass deportations. The U.S. Supreme Court is declining to hear an appeal from convicted Charleston, South Carolina church shooter Dylan Roof.
8: The High Court's decision came on the first day of its new term. Roof was found guilty of opening fire on a group of African American parishioners at Mother Emanuel AME Church back in 2015, killing nine. He argued that his conviction and death sentence should be overturned because of alleged judicial bias during the case. Lower courts previously rejected those claims, and Roof remains on federal death row as his appeals continue. I'm Mark Mayfield.
5: If you've been holding off on a big purchase, today might be the day to take a look. Monica Nelson with that.
9: Amazon's Prime Big Deal Days start today and runs through tomorrow with discounts on electronics, kitchen gadgets, home items, clothing, and holiday gifts. The company says new deals will drop throughout the day. Shopping tips: make a list before you buy and focus on items you already plan to purchase rather than impulse buys.
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12: A Kirksville man is sentenced to life in prison after an Adair County jury found him guilty.

0: first-degree rape. According to CaseNet, 64-year-old Terry Mahurin was accused of sexually abusing a victim less than 12 years old from May of 2021 to May of 2023. He was found guilty by the jury in August. His attorney was denied a retrial on Tuesday prior to the sentencing. The Macon R1 school district is expecting a $3.3 million shortfall in their 2026-27 budget. In a September 29th meeting, the superintendent had asked the board to approve a tax anticipation note to carry on the cost of operations and payroll until the end of the school year. A tax anticipation note is a short-term loan against property tax revenues expected to be received after the first of the year. The district expects to receive approximately $4 million at that time. The board has approved an outside consultant to evaluate the school's finances and make recommendations to the board. An investigation is underway into what is being called a suspicious death near a St. Louis County Schnucks. Police said a body was found outside the store at the intersection of Lindbergh Boulevard and Baptist Church Road Sunday morning. The person's identity and cause of death have not been released. 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Two St. Louis County firefighters are recovering after they were injured in the line of duty on Sunday. The Wentzville Fire Department says part of a garage collapsed while crews were responding to a blaze on the 100 block of Boatside Road Court in O'Fallon. The firefighters are expected to be okay. No other injuries were reported. A weekend search for a kangaroo had a happy ending in Marshall, according to a press release from the Marshall Police Department. An event on Saturday at the Saline County Fairgrounds featured a petting zoo for children. During the event, a child exited the kangaroo enclosure but failed to close the gate, resulting in a kangaroo escaping. On Sunday, a Marshall resident spotted the kangaroo and alerted authorities. Marshall Police and the Marshall Animal Control Officer were able to respond to the scene. Another citizen with prior experience handling exotic animals arrived and helped officers safely capture the kangaroo. The animal was returned to its owners in Warrensburg. And MoDOT crews plan to begin a bridge replacement project on Route VV in Macon County as early as October 15th. The bridge over BNSF Railway south of Arctic Road was closed in 2024 after a routine bridge inspection found deterioration and deficiencies in the structure. All work is scheduled to be completed by June 30th of 2027. For news at CentralMoInfo.com, I'm Colin Shelby reporting.
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2: December corn up 5 at 502 and a quarter, March up 5 at 516 and a half, May up 5 at 523 and a half. November soybeans up 12 and a half at 1293 and a quarter, March up 12 and a quarter at 1309 and three quarters, March up 11 and three quarters at 1319 and three quarters. December Chicago wheat up 5 and a half at 697 and three quarters, March up 4 and three quarters at 711, July up 5 at 717 and three quarters. December live cattle up 255 at 222.52, February up 277 at 224.82, November feeder cattle up 395 at 334.07, January up 490 at 327.50, March up 515 at 323.45. December lean hogs down 0.37 at 70.57, and the Dow is up 256 points at 51,524. With this look at your markets, I'm Kaylin Lair on TFN, the Farm Net.

0: It is Tuesday morning, October 6th, and this is AgriTalk. Welcome to AgriTalk. I'm your host, Chip Flory. Corn, soybeans, and wheat are trading higher this morning with spreaders in the soy products buying meal and selling oil. Cattle are posting solid gains with lean hog futures just modestly lower. Crude oil is lower, the dollar index is lower, and U.S. stocks are higher. Traders seem to be positioning for Friday's crop production and supply and demand reports from USDA. It is time for another conversation with the guys at Breaking Barriers with R&D. That's Randy Doughty and David Hula. And we'll talk about the impact of the federal fuel tax holiday on diesel supplies and demand with energy analyst Bill Flynn from the Price Futures Group. Karen Bonert from DairyHerd.com will be here with perspective on changes in the milk market right after we get a news update from Haley Bicklehop. Good morning, Haley.
1: Good morning, Chip. Happy Tuesday. You said it there, diesel, top story today, isn't it?
0: It certainly is. It certainly is. And I do want to mention this. When I look at the, call it 12 Midwest states on the radar this morning, I don't see any rain. I don't see any rain falling in the middle of the country. So, obviously, harvest full steam ahead, finding some issues out in the field. I just wanted to tell everybody, be safe. Everybody's going to be hustling now that we've gotten back in the field. So, boy, just take that extra time. Take the extra time to be safe while you're out there.
1: It's so important. Yeah, Chip, that's a great point. I know my family up in northwestern Illinois was having a lot of trouble with rain a couple weeks ago. They're just finally now getting into the field. So, yeah, definitely a lot of combines rolling out there. So,
0: no doubt.
1: But, yeah, anyway, Chip, you mentioned it this morning, diesel. I just said it, too, because yesterday in Nebraska, President Donald Trump announced a new executive order that's aimed at lowering the cost of diesel.
2: So tonight I'm going to sign a historic executive order to officially waive the off-road requirement and allow anyone to purchase tax-free red dye diesel for any reason.
1: So you heard it there. His announcement temporarily allows for red or dye diesel, which is exempt from federal taxes, to be used on highways. The executive order states that this will defer the federal diesel tax on fuel through the end of the year with no interest or penalties. Now, the executive branch, Chip, is looking into pathways to eliminate the obligation to pay the deferred taxes. The American Farm Bureau Federation President, Zippy Duvall, supports this order. And he said in a statement, Chip, that allowing dyed diesel fuel to be used over the road will bring welcome relief to farmers everywhere because every cent per gallon matters when you're running a fleet of grain trucks or you're hauling cattle hundreds of miles. Now, Chip, I know we're going to dive into this a little bit more, but there is some worry that this could increase the demand for farm diesel. Obviously, from the, you know, from the announcement, it looks like a great thing, but there's always some underlying pieces to that, too.
0: Yeah, absolutely. And the thing is, it's not that dyed diesel is tax-free. It's that once the diesel is tax-free, it's dyed red. So we can make more. You know, there's plenty of red dye out there to make ruby red all day long. But we're going to talk about the influence that this might have on supplies, how it's going to change flows with Phil this morning. So I'm looking forward to that conversation.
1: Me too. Well, Chip, I know yesterday morning we also mentioned that Agriculture Secretary Brooke Rollins was supposed to be in Prairie City, Iowa for an announcement on seed sovereignty. However, as many of these schedules change minute by minute, that did get pushed back to this morning. So we will continue to monitor that, see what comes out of that press conference, see what comes out to her visit on the farm there. I know she's making a couple stops in Iowa today.
0: Yeah, I'm looking forward to that.
1: Yeah, me too. I think it'll be a good one. Chip, also, obviously, we're talking about harvest in the fields. We have our latest crop progress report from USDA, which is showing that corn and soybean conditions are down. So corn is really seeing the worst of it, Chip, which obviously we've been talking about it. No surprise with that wet weather that we've been seeing across the Corn Belt. So here's some of these numbers. We'll break them down. USDA says that 54% of the corn crop was rated good to excellent, and 23% of the crop was harvested, which is up from 18% a week ago. Now, this number is about 4 points behind the five-year average. 57% of the soybean crop was rated good or excellent, and harvest is at 25% completed, which is 8 points behind the five-year average. 36% of the winter wheat is in the ground. That's 10 points behind the five-year average, Chip.
0: Yeah, I'm going to have to go out and get around the Midwest again, because last week when I was over at Madison on the drive back, 25% of the corn and soybean crops were not out of the field. It's lagging. It's starting to feel a little slow.
1: It is, yes. Well, Chip, maritime fuel could be a new opportunity for corn farmers. Just recently, we had Renewable Fuels Association President and CEO Jeff Cooper here in the Kansas City studio, and he calls this an enormous opportunity. He says that today, marine shipping accounts for about 80 billion gallons of fuel consumption every year, and he says right now there is not a drop of ethanol that's being used in the maritime sector. Here's what he had to tell us.
3: You know, we see the very real potential for 2, 3, maybe 4 billion gallons of demand for ethanol coming from the marine sector in the next 5 to 7 years. This is something that's happening quickly.
1: Yeah, so he finished that statement. This is something that's happening quickly. I was thought that was really interesting. He compared it a little bit to sustainable aviation fuel and how that's more of a long-term market, but this could be something that farmers could really see in that next 5 to 7 years.
0: Yeah, I mean, another 4 billion gallons, if it gets to the max, that is that changes the market. That changes the dynamic. There's no doubt about it. Haley, good stuff. Thank you so much. We'll talk to you later.
1: Thanks, Chip.
0: All right, let's bring in Karen Boner from Farm Journal's Milk. Karen, it's tough to keep up with the changes in the milk market.
4: Well, hi, Chip. You know, in 2010, the U.S. imported 10 million pounds of butter. And by 2024, it was at 176 million pounds, with Irish Kerrygold dominating American shelves. Then everything's kind of flipped. In 2025, the U.S. went from massive butter importer to butter exporter in 1 year. And in fact, 80% of those exports happened after August. Cobank called it a structural shift. But here's what's crazy. It's not about milk prices. It's about those calves. As you know, we've had a lot of conversation. Dairy farmers are keeping more cows than any time since 1991. Why? Because they're breeding those calves to beef and creating what we can call protein nuggets, those black calves that are worth serious money. 6 years ago, in fact, a Holstein bull calf was worth almost nothing. And today, those beef on dairy cross calves are 5 times more valuable. That's real money keeping dairy farms profitable. Now throw in genetic testing, which basically we're going to pull a hair sample, test the calf, and instantly know, do we breed her to beef or keep her for a future replacement? And a quarter of all dairy calves in the U.S. today are getting tested. The result is more butterfat, more valuable calves, and really a completely different breeding strategies. It's a triple transformation. So we went from butterfat deficient to export powerhouse, from having Kerrygold on our shelves to American butter going overseas, from worthless bull calves to profit center beef cross calves. U.S. dairy is changing faster than ever before. And Chip, honestly, this is just the beginning. The byproduct just becomes the business model. And I know we talked about this at World Dairy Expo. Thank you.
0: Yeah. Yeah, Karen, it's really important. You know, whey is worth more than the cheese now. It's kind of a crazy upside down market. Thank you so much. Get more on that at dairyherd.com. Stay with us. We've got Randy Dowdy and David Hula next.
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0: Welcome back to AgriTalk. I'm your host, Chip Flory. Let's get the guys in here. Breaking Barriers with R&D. That is Randy Dowdy and David Hula. Randy, welcome back to AgriTalk, buddy. How you doing this morning?
14: Hey, Chip. Hey, everybody. I'm good. Just a brisk morning in Michigan and had a really good harvest last few days. And all our bellies are full, Chip. And we got a bunch of big deer that's been going to the taxidermy. So we've been having fun.
0: I got you. I got you. Yeah.
14: And, we guys get to make some great memories with family members and friends. And we have a good time.
0: Fantastic. Fantastic. All right. David Hula. Welcome back, David. How are you this morning?
15: Oh, I'm doing good. We got back in the combine today trying to wrap up some corn there, Chip. Got about 200 acres left, and I'd say most of it's irrigated, so it's a little bit slower just because of getting it out of the field to the truck, to the granary. Good problems to have, Chip.
0: Yeah, there you go.
14: What he's not telling you, Chip, is that it's slower because it's high yielding, and it takes a lot more trucks, and it takes a lot more effort, and it's a lot more wear and tear on that combine when you're harvesting 300, 400, 500 bushels of corn. He's right. Being modest.
0: You're right. Yeah, I was starting to pick up what he was laying down. I was getting it. You got to hate these fuel prices, David.
15: Oh, my goodness, yeah. We're at the Western Farm, and it's about 30-some miles away, but, yeah, I mean, everybody's dealing with it. And not only in the, in the equipment, but also in the trucks. And I did hear where some states have allowed, you to use off-road diesel.
16: This report
15: trucks,
16: is sponsored by
15: Virginia's
16: the Bruning.
15: Not one of those right now, unfortunately. So yeah, it's added to the cost of production, without doubt.
0: Well, they're going to take the federal off. That was an executive order last night that was signed. I'm going to talk to Phil Flynn from price futures about what it might mean for total supplies here in just a little bit. Okay, David, what kind of stories are you going to be able to tell about this corn that you're harvesting right now?
15: Well, you know, the plant health has been really stout. Now, we got a little bit that's leaning now because we had some winds, and I know the Midwest has been struggling with some plant degradation and the plants, mm-hmm. you know, been deteriorating. Now, some of that is genetic. Some of it is y'all have experienced some of the weathers that Randy and I deal with from the yep. standpoint of being warm, wet, and then just staying warm. So diseases are still actively growing. The crop's deteriorating in the field, and you're not able to get out there. So, you know, we're a little bit later. I'd like to be done the 1st of October. We're not seeing as much of that yet, but we did get some wind just the other day and some rain, so that pushed a little bit of the corn down because of the higher populations. But, you know, I think it's important to get the crop out as fast as you can. And everybody's working as hard as they possibly can, right. just like us. But, you know, Virginia is not going to help keep the

0: rolling until it's done. What do we need to do differently?
1: Well, what I'm about to say probably not going to be real popular. I've been preaching this from this bandwagon for quite some time, and Chip, the U.S. farmer likes to be done in 7 to 10 days planting, and there is not enough horsepower, bandwidth, combine capacity, drying capacity, trucking, whatever, to harvest a crop in 7 to 10 days. And everybody knows that if they put in dryers and infrastructure, that drying corn pays. Well, drying beans pay. And the way we get higher test weights on beans is just they dry one time to 13%. They don't get wet. They don't get dry. They don't get wet. They don't get dry. So now you got to think about spreading groups out on beans so that you can get them harvested at 15 or 16%, throw a little heat on them, get the higher test weights so they don't take on moisture and dry out multiple times, right? And then test weight's going to go up, and that phantom yield loss goes away. On corn, everybody put in these big capacity dryers and everything else because they wanted to start at 28, 25%, and they get through at 15. But we know that's worth 3 bushels a point, conservative 3 bushels a point. So it's not hard math. If you harvest at 25% versus 15%, that 10-point difference is 30 bushels for nothing. Now, you got drying costs in that, but they, with the economy the way it is, $5 corn, you know, that's $150 an acre. So planting in a greater window than 7 to 10 days is part of it. Some guys do it with maturity variation.
0: Right.
1: But the farmer has to figure out how to hit pause at planting, or they got to increase capacity. And that is a very big ask, to increase more combines, more labor, more trucks,
0: yeah,
1: all those things, more drying capacity.
0: Yeah.
1: So the easiest way to do it is to spread out the planting window.
0: Right.
1: But that's, we know there's free bushels there, and we know there's cheap bushels there. But the definition of insanity, Chip, they're going to put them planters in the ground, and it's early, and early corn yields the best, according to them, and their neighbors planted, and they can't stand it. They can't help themselves. And they get out in the field, and they go. So.
0: Yep. Hey, David, guys have been – go ahead, David.
2: Yeah, I was going to say, so, now we're dealing with the problem, and Dowdy's got the great plan strategy for 27. But what do the growers need to be thinking about right now? And, you know, I'm hearing about, you know, the corn falling over, whatever, and y'all got to get the beans out in the Midwest before you start getting snow. And then I'm hearing about some growers are seeing purple stains, Cercospora. And, you know, they haven't seen that before. And that's because they're getting these warm, wet rains and staying wet. So as a grower that's having to deal with those problems, you want to get – now that things are probably starting to turn a little bit cooler, maybe starting to dry out, let's focus on getting the crop that's worst off out of the field now before it gets any
3: worse. This report is...
2: Then do like what the grain elevator is going to do. If you got the ability to segregate, put the bad stuff in a bin, separate it, put the good stuff in a different bin, and blend it on your way out. Because the last thing you want to do is take a load and it get rejected because of quality problems. You know, the Southeast deals with that on occasion, particularly if you're exporting it, you know, putting it in containers. So I would emphasize to growers, you know, we want to try to focus on, hey, let's get the best stuff out. You need to get the worst stuff out before it gets worse. And since y'all are getting cooler now, then let the cool weather do like you normally had.
0: Yeah.
2: And take advantage of this blending ability if y'all have, you know, if guys got multiple grain bins. Yeah, guys that don't have storage, that's a tough one. So,
0: yeah, okay, good counsel here. You know, guys are planting different maturities on beans now. It's and they're trying to spread that harvest out, but here in the middle of the country, that difference got washed away by the rain. All the beans look the same now. And I think they're probably testing about the same on moisture. So even if they tried it, it got away from them, David.
2: Yeah. Well, I'm looking at probably one of our best crops. Now, do you build the facility for your best crop and then overdo? So I get what you're saying, Chip. You know, we got to create a plan. Then we go adjust the plan accordingly. So now that everything's the same,

0: take advantage of the cooler weather you have. I'm still not going to change my focus. I'm looking at quality. I'm not looking at, hey, what, you know, what, where my yields are. I'd be going out there looking at the quality of the seed that I have, and I'm talking focused on soybeans. Look at the quality of the seed you have, and then prioritize harvest based on that. Now, since everything is ready now, and then, of course, with fuel, you just want to get it out and try to spend as least amount of dollars on fuel, as we talked earlier.
1: That's right. That's right. All right, fellas, good counsel all the way around. Randy, be safe out there and enjoy your fall hunting season, all right?
2: Yeah, sir. I'm sending you a few pictures, Chip. You'll be able to see them. You know, we're having a good time. Anybody out there listening wants to come get on a big whitetail, I know a guy.
1: You know a guy. I can put you in contact with that guy, too, if somebody wants to do that. All right, David, good luck with the rest of the harvest, and we will talk to you again in a couple of weeks.
0: Yeah, everybody stay safe, and God bless.
1: Absolutely. Thank you so much. Randy Dowdy, David Hula, Breaking Barriers with R&D. All right. Stay with us. We've got Phil Flynn, energy analyst at the Price Futures Group, up next here on AgriTalk.
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1: Joining us now, Pro Farmer economist Lane Agri. Lane, pushing to the upside today. What's going on?
6: Yeah, it feels a little bit like Groundhog's Day. Yesterday we were talking about some of the strength that we were seeing. Today we are near those session highs, whereas yesterday we came off those highs. But we've basically been pivoting around that psychological $5 mark in corn here the past few sessions with sellers emerging above it and buyers coming out below it. Right now we're four in the orders higher at 502. We get a close above $5, that'd be a really positive sign. But as you mentioned at the start of the show, we're probably going to start seeing a little bit of that pre-port positioning pop up here in corn and beans over the next couple of days. We got Novi beans up 11 in the orders right now at 1292.5. We're looking to climb back above that $13 mark on some continued strength. Pretty impressive gains here in meal today. We're up 630 at 53.40 in December contract. Beans was just favoring the downside, just modestly down about 17 points, 69.18. Wheat, meanwhile, up 2.5 cents right now, 694.75 that December contract. HRW wheat seeing some more impressive gains. Are up 7.5, just shy of that 750 mark.
1: Gotcha. Yeah, bean oil, like you said, is lower, but it is trading well off the lows already. Talk to me about what's happening in the livestock trade.
6: Yeah, we saw some of that weakness here the last couple days. We're making up some lost ground today. We're up 220, December fats, 222.175. And we're pushing towards the upper end of that recent sideways range. Key resistance at 223 in that contract. Novi fats up 330 at 333.5. Again, we're waiting on some confirmation in the cash market for higher trade. We saw another week-over-week decline last week. That weighed on futures a bit there yesterday. These hogs down 72.5 at 72.25. Cash market continues to decline. They're seasonally just giving up a portion of some of those recent gains.
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1: Welcome back to AgriTalk. I'm Chip. Glad that you are with us and joining me right now, Phil Flynn, energy analyst at the Price Futures Group. Hey, Phil, how you doing this morning?
10: Chip, I couldn't be doing any better. We've got diesel prices down. We got the White Sox undefeated in the playoffs. Life is good, my friend.
1: Man, 2-0 against the Guardians. And no, they don't play today. They play tomorrow, right?
10: I believe that's correct, yeah. I mean, yeah. but amazing. And they're going to be coming home to an incredible, rate field crowd, I'll tell you that.
1: Phil, it was 2 years ago. 2 years ago, we were talking about how the Sox were setting records with the worst record in history. And here they are, just cruising.
10: I mean, back-to-back 100-loss seasons, and it just, you might want to call it a miracle, right? So, anybody might want to convert. You know, ever since Pope Leo gave his blessings to the White Sox, it's a miracle. So this could be Pope Leo's first miracle. Hopefully a second one will be a Bears Super Bowl, right?
1: Man, oh, man. Let's see. Okay, so you are recruiting for the Sox. You're recruiting for the Catholics. You're hitting on all cylinders today, Phil.
10: Hey, we're on a roll, you know. Hey, when things are going good, you just got to jump on the bandwagon, right? That's the way to go.
1: Oh, Phil, I love it. I love it. I love it. Okay. Let's talk about what's going on in this diesel market and specifically the executive order that essentially waives the federal tax on diesel.
10: Right.
1: How much of an impact is that going to have?
10: I mean, psychologically, it definitely is. It's giving the farmers who have been taking the brunt of the diesel price increases to heart, gives them a little bit of flexibility. That federal gas tax it's going to add millions to the global economy overall. Federal gas tax, about 25 cents a gallon, and that adds up, especially when you're filling up the big tractors and you're taking them on the highways. You know, of course, I hear from farmers who, have their stories about how they try to get away with driving on the highway once in a while with a red diesel. You don't want to get caught on that one, Chip. If you get caught, it's not very pretty. But no, I think it's another step and another sign that the Trump administration gets it, right? They know how to try to, take some pressure off these rising prices, take pressures off the farmers. So I think it's the right move to do because every little bit helps right now. And anytime you can give a tax break to the farmer, I think that's going to be a good thing.
1: Yeah. The conversations that I've had, limited, but the conversations that I've had is, number one, the concern is that, geez, I hope this doesn't tighten up supplies of the dyed diesel or ruby red at a time of, during harvest. They're more concerned. The guys that I've talked to are more concerned about it tightening up supplies than they are grateful for the 24.4 cents that they're not going to have to burn through as they're on the road with the trucks taking crop to town. I'd rather see some way of getting the diesel price down $3 than taking 24.4 cents off the tax, Phil.
10: Well, I would too, and I do think that we're taking steps to make that happen. And I think one of the biggest steps, of course, was pressuring Europe to release diesel supplies, from the reserves. I think that was huge. When you look back, the Trump administration was playing coy with them, Chip. They were like, hey, we might, put on a diesel export ban. Well, boy, talk about the shot heard around the world in Europe. You know, they realize that if the U.S.

0: stopped exporting diesel to Europe, they wouldn't be able to keep the lights on. You know, they would be out of diesel. In fact, you know, since this war has started, 50% of their imports are coming from the U.S. If we cut them off, they'd be in big trouble. I don't think it was the right move at all. And Trump said, no, we were never really going to do that. But it was the right move to get them to act to resupply. And really, they were hoarding supplies. They weren't releasing the amount of oil and diesel that they were supposed to under the past agreement. I think somebody pointed that out, and all of a sudden, believe it or not, they're going to be releasing that diesel now.
1: Yeah. Yeah, that is a great point, Phil. And I think it's we always talk about the guy. The president is always constantly on the lookout for leverage and ways to create leverage. And the idea of that ban on diesel exports was leverage to get Europe to free up some of those reserves. You got to give the guy credit on that front.
0: Yeah, I would agree with you. And, you know, the other thing, too, I mean, I wrote pieces, about how a diesel export ban would backfire, like it wasn't the right move, you know, shouldn't do it. So much so that I heard from Larry Kudlow, he's like, don't worry, they're not really going to do it. Like he let me in early, like, no, this is just talk, you know, they're never going to do that because they realize it would backfire, right? Yeah, it would. Great. Diesel prices would be down here, but then, you know, then the refineries would be shutting down here. There'd be shortages in Europe. Prices would be spiking over there. You would have bank starting to fail in Europe, you know, so it could have created a much larger mess than getting down diesel prices. But, you know, from what I'm seeing in the crack spread, what I'm seeing on diesel, I do think the worst is over. I think we're starting to turn the corner. We're starting to get caught up. And, you know, it hopefully in the shoulder season, we can get the supplies built back up a little bit. And the refiners, believe it or not, you know, they're doing everything they can, especially when they've been making record profits to produce more.
1: Yeah. Yeah. Okay. Very good. What is the flow of crude coming out of the Strait of Hormuz now?
0: I mean, it depends on who you read. I mean, some estimates say we're above where we were pre-war. Some are saying we're back 80% of normal. Others are saying it's not normal. And in some ways, you know, who's right? I think both sides are right. Is it normal? No, it's not normal. You're having to escort oil through. There's ships, you know, on occasion that get fired at. So it's not smooth sailing. And at the same time, you're not getting the products out of there. But the products haven't been coming out. It hasn't been so much because they can't move the products in the boat. It's because they can't produce them, right?
1: Right.
0: Russia has a diesel export ban. The Middle East has had problems refining product. So that's been a bit of the issue. And, of course, Iran, of course, they haven't been able to move one drop of oil through the Strait of Hormuz for months. And that's, in a way, good news, even though it's tight in the supplies overall. The good news is their economy is getting crushed, and it's going to give them more incentive to try to come to the table, because I don't see how they can keep this up much longer. You know, they can't pay their military, they can't pay their people, their teachers, you know, so their society is basically having an economic collapse. And hopefully that'll bring them to the table or get the regime out of town, which I think would be the most pleasant end to this situation, is getting rid of that regime.
1: Okay. All right. So we're getting some supply relief out of Europe. Russia isn't exporting. China isn't making much diesel available. Refining capacity is down on supplies coming through the Strait of Hormuz. How much relief might we expect on diesel prices? Let's start there. How much relief might we expect?
0: You know, I'm an optimistic guy, right? I think if we can end the war with Iran, we'll get a psychological sell-off. I mean, we could see the prices at the pump, you know, fall by over a dollar, you know, and it won't take that much, you know, because a lot of what we're seeing, Chip, than what we saw in Europe was a panic buying phase, right? It wasn't so much, you know, yeah, diesel supplies are tight, but people were panic buying and hoarding supply because they were worried they weren't going to be able to get it next week. You know, the same thing that you brought up with the farmers with the red dye thing. So you had that situation of hoarding. You know, if we get a situation, there's stability. The other thing I should mention too is if we can get Ukraine to quit hitting Russian refineries, because, you know, a lot of people say, oh, you know, it's Trump war in, you know, Iran that's causing this problem. That's partly true, but really it's Russia-Ukraine. Ukraine hits those refineries. Europe, in their green energy madness, decided to close down their own refineries, become more dependent on Russia. You know, now they can't get their supplies. They have to come to us. If we can start ending that madness, right, if we can get a ceasefire between Russia and Ukraine, that would be huge. You could see a substantial drop in prices real quick. And the one thing you and I know, Chip, when these markets go like this parabolic forever and people think they never stop, you know, it's kind of like musical chairs. One of these days they're going to pull the chair out and you're going to see those prices really get hit hard.
1: Yep, yep. What's the timeline on this look like? I'm hearing some projections now that diesel price relief is coming, but still going to stay higher than we would like to see for a longer period of time.
0: I've been saying that about diesel for the last 5 years. Right? I want to see them, right? Yeah. They've been higher for years, you know, and because of supply constraints. But, I mean, if you listen to experts, they're pushing it off well into late 2027, some even into 2028, you know, to get back to normal, okay? That's an easy guess, right? You're going to say, because you don't really know how things are going to play out over the next few weeks. So, you know, on the other hand, if we get some positive resolutions out of Russia, Ukraine, if Iran, you know, falls apart, which they're on the verge of doing so, then I would have to be a lot more optimistic. The prices could come down a lot faster than people think they can.
1: All right. All right. Phil, I always enjoy these conversations. Great. Give me things to,
0: me too,
1: to think about. I really appreciate you. And I'll say it.
0: Appreciate you too.
1: Let's go Sox.
0: Let's go Sox. Let's do it. Woohoo. I'm ready.
1: Love it. Phil Flynn, energy analyst at the Price Futures Group. Stay with me. I'll be right back with more AgriTalk.
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5: 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So that would include previous planting of hybrids, previous applications, harvest data, as well as moisture. And then we can grab all that metadata that's associated with your fields, your soil type, your topography, drainage, tillage, all those things that you do to hone in on even a more accurate recommendation based off the way you farm.
1: 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How do you expect growers to use this information?
5: 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If we have a way in which a customer farms, we know their management from start to finish, their populations, their nitrogen programs, their ability to use fungicide, we can use this system to comb through all of our data, along with that metadata, as far as soil types, topography, all that stuff goes, and we can set them up with the highest probability for success by matching our hybrids and varieties into the way they farm. It's really going to raise the bar as far as success at a farm level.
1: Fantastic, John. 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
1: All right. Welcome back. I'm Chip. Yeah, Randy followed through and went ahead and sent me some pictures of some of the whitetail that they have been harvesting at his place up there. I got a little distracted during that break there, taking a look at those. My gosh. Just some pretty incredible animals. Okay, good conversation with Phil. We kind of ended up where I thought we would. And that is the diesel price. Things were happening that diesel prices were starting to slowly work lower. Now, you take the federal tax off at 24.4 cents a gallon. Take that federal tax off it, the average price is going to drop another 24.4 cents at a time that prices were already starting to slide. This is going to be, you know how it's going to, you know what the next message is going to be. See, look what I did. I brought down that price. Help us out at the polls. Help us out on the vote. That's going to be the next message that we're going to get from the White House. Timing is everything, right, guys? Timing is everything. Now, some of the states, there are, let's see, Alabama, Arkansas, Georgia, Kansas, Louisiana, Missouri, Nebraska, North Carolina, North Dakota, Ohio, Oklahoma, Texas, and Utah have also waived the on-road tax. So, I mean, we've the combination of state and federal tax relief on diesel, now it's starting to add up because the average state tax on diesel is 35.5 cents. So now it's starting to make a difference when you get both the state and the federal tax waived on it, and that's gonna make shipping, moving grain more affordable. I won't say cheap, because it's not. Not with the base price as high as it is right now. So still some work to do. But that work is, getting done. The easiest way to get diesel prices back up is let's start getting moving more product out of the Strait of Hormuz. And you know, the White House messaging is it continues to point at, we need to get Ukraine to quit hitting the refineries in Russia so Russia can supply more into Europe. Well, I mean, we've been talking about putting sanctions on Russia to make it harder for them to continue to fight the war with Ukraine. I'm not exactly sure how that all weaves together, but it's something that obviously we need to watch. Okay, we've talked a lot about the transition basis this year. Well, it disappeared yesterday. Bean basis across the Western Corn Belt was off. You know, at most location, it was off. I think the most I saw was $1.15 drop in basis yesterday. But most locations were off 50 cents, something like that. So the transition period is basically gone. And like when we're talking about quality issues, and you know what David and Randy were talking about, get that crop out as quickly as you can. If you need to put a little bit of heat on it to get it down to 13%, go ahead and do that. But get it in the bin and then get that temperature down. Get the temperature down in the bin. Check what you've got for quality. Check what you've got for some beans that might be vulnerable to some discounts at the elevator. And as David was saying, you're going to have to probably play the blending game. Or, even better yet, is it doesn't sound like there are any discounts are minimal going straight to the crush plant right now is what I'm being told. So if you can, and you've got the ability, move them straight to a crush plant rather than going through the elevator. That is more than likely going to hit you with some kind of a discount, because they don't know what's going to happen later when they take those beans down the road. So watch that very closely. Corn, obviously, you've got to kind of play the same games and take them straight to an ethanol plant. Do whatever you can to minimize discounts if you've got any quality issues out there. Okay. Production report out on Friday morning, 11 o'clock Central Time. I want to get you guys up to speed on what the trade is thinking right now. According to a Bloomberg survey, the average guess on the corn yield, 177.8 bushels per acre. In September, we got 178.5. So 177.8, that's down 7/10 of a bushel. The crop is expected to be down about 65 million bushels from the September estimate. Not a big move. Not a big move. On soybeans, the average trade guess on the yield, 52.9, which would be down 1/10 of one bushel. Excuse me, would be up 1/10 of one bushel from the September estimate. That would add just 3.3 million bushels to the bean crop. So basically a steady bean crop is what the trade is looking for there. The interesting part comes in when we start looking at the range on yields. 173.2, we know where that comes from. 173.2 at the low end, 182.1 at the top end. That 182.1 at the top end is Stonex. And then on soybean yield, get this range, 51.4 to 54.1. So a big range on soybean and corn yields out there. We'll see where USDA lands us at 11 o'clock Central Time on Friday morning. All right, thank you so much for listening this morning. Come back this afternoon, Mike Miner, Professional Ag Marketing, and Brian Bledsoe, Weather. And tomorrow morning, we're going to talk about the Ag Economy Barometer with Joanna Calusi from Purdue and have a farmer forum right here on AgriTalk.
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18: NBC News Radio. I'm Chris Caraccio. President Trump says his super PAC will start paying for the pro-Trump TV ads instead of the government. NBC's Gabe Gutierrez has more.
19: In a sign of how important the midterms are for Republicans, with control of Congress up for grabs, political ads have been blanketing the airwaves, including taxpayer-funded ads promoting Trump, which lawmakers on both sides of the aisle have criticized.
18: Government watchdogs have also complained. Last night on Truth Social, Trump dismissed the criticism, saying the ads are a positive promotion for our great USA and a rather standard thing to do. Meantime, while speaking to supporters in Nebraska yesterday, President Trump suggested Iran should attack California. Tammy Trujillo reports.
20: He argued America's war against Iran is worth making sacrifices.
21: It's a small price to pay for keeping the world safe, keeping our country safe. They can take out a city. Let them take out Los Angeles. Let them take out San Diego.
20: California Governor Gavin Newsom condemned Trump on Twitter. He wrote, quote, "Let's be clear. The president's advocating for an attack on 10 million plus U.S. residents in 2 of America's largest cities." Newsom went on to say, "This is not normal."
18: A disturbance in the Gulf now has a 90% chance of forming into a cyclone. According to the National Hurricane Center, the system is likely to become a tropical depression over the next day or so. It's set to shift eastward before turning to the north by the end of the week. The Nobel Prize in Physics is going to an American professor. The Royal Academy of Sciences announced this morning that it had awarded University of Wisconsin-Madison professor Francis Halzen this year's prize for his work on the Ice Cube Neutrino Observatory in the South Pole, as well as the discovery of high-energy neutrinos of astrophysical origin. The Falcons took down the Saints in New Orleans last night, 45-24, to close out Week 4 in the NFL. There are 3 undefeated teams after a month of action: the Chiefs, Vikings, and 49ers. I'm Chris Caraccio, NBC News Radio.
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2: A Centertown man is accused of hitting and killing a woman with his vehicle in Cole

0: County. Damon L. Crocker is charged with one count of DWI causing the death of another person. In a probable cause statement, Crocker is accused of hitting the woman as he left a bar at around 4 p.m. on October 2nd. The woman died at University Hospital later the same day. Crocker was scheduled to make his initial court appearance on Monday afternoon. The Macon County Sheriff's Office is requesting the public's assistance in a missing girls case. 7-year-old Priscilla Lazaway has been missing from Atlanta, Missouri since she was 4 years old, which was in June of 2023, and the last time her father has seen her. Priscilla has blonde hair, blue eyes, and weighed approximately 30 pounds at the time of her disappearance. Two persons of interest have been listed as Elizabeth Askew, wanted for an associated criminal charge of child abduction, and Devin Askew, wanted for interference with custody. Anyone with information is asked to contact the Macon County Sheriff's Office at 660-385-2062 or Missing Persons Clearinghouse at 573-526-6178. Information can also be emailed to missingpersons@mshp.dps.mo.gov. This week marks the National Fire Prevention Week. Throughout this week, the American Red Cross of Missouri and Arkansas is offering steps you can take to help prevent a fire in your home. Nationally, the American Red Cross responds to over 60,000 disasters a year. The majority of these are house fires. In Missouri this year, Red Cross disaster teams have responded to approximately 1,300 house fires. Among the prevention steps, the Red Cross is developing a fire escape plan. This involves determining two ways to escape each room in the home, deciding on a meeting place once safely outside, and practicing the escape plan. Missourians are also reminded to place smoke alarms on each level of their home. They should also test the alarms once a month and change the batteries at least once a year. The Red Cross also provides tips to prevent fires. These include practicing proper kitchen safety. When cooking, never leave a fire burning in the fireplace unattended, and to never leave space heaters unattended. For more information, visit redcross.org. 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And Missouri Director of Agriculture Chris Chin has proclaimed October as Pork Month in Missouri. Chin made the proclamation to Missouri Pork Association leadership during a ceremony in Herman on Monday. For news at centralmoinfo.com, I'm Colin Shelby reporting.
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2: December corn up 4 3/4 at 502, March up 4 1/2 at 516, May up 4 1/2 at 523. November soybeans up 12 at 1292 3/4, January up 11 1/2 at 1309, March up 10 3/4 at 1318 3/4. December Chicago wheat up 1 1/2 at 693 3/4, March up 1 1/2 at 707 3/4, July up 2 1/2 at 715 1/4. December live cattle up 215 at 222.12, February up 265 at 224.70, November feeder cattle up 352 at 333.65, January up 452 at 327.12, March up 475 at 323.05. December lean hogs down 0.55 at 7040, and the Dow is up 391 points at 51,659. With this look at your markets, I'm Kaylin Lair on TFN, the Farm Net.
3: All right, let's do it. The Markley Van Camp and Robbins Show. Jamie Markley, David Van Camp, Scott Robbins. Good morning, America, David.
4: Yes. Well, they're bringing you the news that Trump thinks it's okay if Iran were to take out Los Angeles and San Diego.
3: This is incredible. This is an incredible story.
4: Like, such an obvious hoax, too, but they're pushing it, man. So, Good Morning America talking about something Trump said. They're claiming that he said he wanted Iran to take out Los Angeles and San Diego. It's not what he said, but anyway, here's how viewers of ABC News got it today.
5: Yep.
6: This morning, President Trump facing growing criticism after suggesting Iran could, quote, take out Los Angeles or San Diego, two American cities run by Democrats.
7: They can take out a city. Let them take out Los Angeles. Let them take out San Diego. This is a very small price to pay, and it's going to be over with very soon.
6: Those comments sparking fierce backlash from Democratic leaders in California. Governor Gavin Newsom calling President

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6: The Markley Van Camp and Robbins Show. Jamie Markley, David Van Camp, Scott Robbins, and now the five stories we're watching today.
7: Number five, a former head of Germany's Foreign Intelligence Service has been arrested for attempted treason. They say August Hanning got a hold of classified information and was preparing to send it to a foreign spy operation and apparently had been funneling classified information out of the country for years.
6: Wow, I wonder how much money was involved.
7: Dude was getting paid, that's for sure. Number four, Cornell Faculty Senate has introduced a no-confidence resolution over the university's handling of the 2024 sexual assault allegation there. Again, no confidence in what? They killed the fraternity at the time.
6: Like, what did they want him to do? I bet they haven't specified.
7: This feels like the academic version of audience capture. Like, yeah. So basically, you know, you've got a bunch of students who have hopped on this bandwagon of saying nothing was done or whatever. And so they're like, okay, fine. Well, we don't want to, you know, get targeted by the mob, so we'll just go ahead and do this.
6: Yeah.
7: We're on your
6: side.
7: Then
6: you got some of the dudes that are also protesting have no shot with a lot of these women, but like, see, we're here protesting with you because we care.
8: That's been going on for a while.
6: No justice, no peace.
7: Also, free Palestine. What? Hold on.
6: Yes.
7: Can you pick one?
8: No kings. No, wait.
7: Wait. Huh? Which one? All right. Yeah, they got like double-sided shirts now. They just turn them inside out depending on what the protest is.
8: Yes.
6: Can we add free the nipple? No? I don't want to offend anybody.
8: Don't say that.
7: Yeah, there's some cognitive dissonance. Anyway, number three, President Trump has approved the firing squad execution of Nidal Hassan, the terrorist who launched a massacre at Fort Hood back in 2009. Long overdue. Let's get this done. Mm-hmm. Number two, a second person has died of the plague in Russia's Irkutsk region. Yeah. Local media claimed today. And number one, Secretary of State Marco Rubio wants Russia to come clean about what's going on with this plague lab leak.
8: I'm sure they will.
7: Right.
8: They're known for that sort of thing.
7: Right.
6: Yeah. No, they're not.
8: Of course they're not.
7: Here we go. Another third world dictatorship just releasing plagues upon an unsuspecting population. Yay. Those are the top five stories that we're watching
6: today. You're going to scare Scott, man.
7: Those are the top five stories that we're watching today, Scott.
8: I can't wait. Have to wear a mask to get gas again. That's going to be fantastic.
6: No, you're not.
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6: I thought of you, Scott, when I saw a couple of stories that talked about TV. Now, maybe you're not watching any regular TV because of baseball playoffs.
8: Not too much.
6: But big night for you with Dancing with the Stars tonight. It's Mariah Carey night. I know you're a big fan.
8: Oh, no, I'm not.
6: Wait a second. David, didn't you think he was a fan?
7: I thought you liked her.
8: Oh, come on, man. I'm not a big fan of Mariah Carey's.

0: player songs, yeah.
1: Well, you said, I liked him, and she was great in concert. You went and saw her.
0: I never said she was great in concert. I said she was, her feet were nailed to the stage. That's what I said. She can't dance. There is no dancing. There is nothing.
1: Well, I missed that part.
0: My daughter
1: maybe
0: was,
1: she sounded great. Whatever,
0: my,
1: I'm sorry.
0: I took my daughter. She was young. She liked Mariah Carey. We took her. I did a show. Got a little picture with her somewhere.
1: Really?
0: Yeah.
1: I'm surprised you haven't put that out there on social media.
0: That's in some... Okay. Locker somewhere.
1: All right, so you're not watching Dancing with the Stars?
0: No, I'm not. Okay. My wife, I think, might be watching it.
1: Okay,
0: I'm not sure.
1: I also saw one of your other favorite shows, The Bachelor.
0: That's more entertaining. Yes,
1: because it's always an incredible journey.
0: Well, it's in a journey, and I'm along for the ride on the journey to find love like they've never had before.
1: Well, the producers said they're going to try something they haven't done in years. Which is looking for a bachelor who's actually looking for love. I thought that was the whole reason.
0: Me too. What are you talking about?
1: So they want someone who's serious about looking for love and not just in it to be an influencer. Apparently they've been duped too many times.
0: Yeah, you're going to tell the truth to get on the show. They want to get on the show. They'll say whatever. Yeah, of course.
1: It's all so ridiculous.
0: It is ridiculous.
1: Oh my gosh. Okay. Hey, as far as Minnesota's problems, Minneapolis, don't blame Somalis. You got to hear this clip. We get to that, the news update, and a round of What's Your Story all on the way.
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9: Here's a look at your forecast. Bright sunshine today with daytime highs approaching 81. Clear skies again tonight. Lows level off around 59. Clear skies tomorrow. Daytime highs approaching 84. Dry with temps a bit above average Thursday and Friday and highs from the upper 70s to the low 80s. Take a look at the extended forecast. 86 Saturday, 85 Sunday, and 83 on Monday. I'm Staff Meteorologist Paul Trombley. Currently 72.
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14: December corn up 8 3/4 at 506. March up 8 3/4 at 520 1/4. May up 8 1/2 at 527. November soybeans up 16 1/2 at 1297 1/4. January up 16 at 1313 1/2. March up 15 at 1323. December Chicago wheat up 7 3/4 at 7. March up 7 at 7.13 1/4. July up 6 1/4 at 7.19. December live cattle up 3.62 at 223.60. February up 4.42 at 226.47. November feeder cattle up 5.87 at 3.36. January up 7.15 at 3.29.75. March up 7.37 at 3.25.67. December lean hogs down 0.45 at 70.50. And the Dow
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1: The Markley, Van Camp, and Robbins Show. Thank you very much for being here. I'm Jamie Markley, the Gen Xer, the millennial David Van Camp, and the sexy award-winning Boomer.
0: Yeah, thank you.
1: Scott Robbins. Okay, so who said don't blame Somalis of the troubles in Minnesota?
16: Well, you know, you got in the Minneapolis area, an 18-year-old and 17-year-old were injured in a Somali gang-related shooting outside of the Eden Prairie High School homecoming football game on Friday.
1: Whoa.
16: Yeah.
1: Usually they try to just keep that to the fair.
16: Right. I mean, we've got, like, African tribal turf wars happening in major American cities. Happening in major American cities. It's crazy.
1: Yes.
0: Is there anything fun that people who practice Sharia law do? And I say that because it's like, here's the fair. Let's mess it up.
1: I don't know, man.
0: Is there any stand-up comics working the Sharia law angle?
1: I'm not quite sure.
0: No, because they don't live.
1: I think the cleavage has gone down significantly at the fair. If you want to look at that as a positive,
16: yeah, there you go.
0: Yeah, it's like a sitcom starring some Sharia law people. No, there's nothing to do with that.
1: Hey, I don't know what to tell you, David. I'm just letting him go off. He's award winning, and then he's just going to do his
0: thing. The thing. It's just like anything fun. No,
1: got it.
0: Doesn't matter what it is. Let's go to a ball game. No.
1: Does Sharia say no ball games?
0: Well, it's fun.
1: Oh, I got you. Got it.
16: I don't know what the stand-up comedy scene is like in Mogadishu, but, you know.
0: Yeah, I mean, I don't think there's anybody working the Mogadishu circuit right now.
16: Live in Mogadishu. It's Jay Leno.
0: All the laughs.
16: Run, Jay, run.
0: Right, exactly.
1: Well, there was that thing where there were comedians that were invited. Which country was it?
16: Saudi Arabia.
1: Yeah, but they had to get their act approved before they could go on.
0: Right. They had to do like a 45-minute tape of their act.
1: Yeah, Chappelle was there, right?
0: Yes.
1: Yeah. Mr. Free Speech.
0: Yeah.
1: Way to go, Dave. Okay.
16: Anyway.
1: Yes.
16: Back to the Twin Cities. The mayor of St.
0: Louis. It just makes me crazy.
16: The mayor of St. Louis Park, Nadia Muhammad, says, hey, people need to stop talking about Somali gang activity in the Twin Cities because that's hateful and problematic.
1: Okay.
17: Somali gangs and Somali this and Somali that. Again, a crime is a crime is a crime is a crime. But with the rhetoric that you are pushing, at best is irresponsible, at worst is dangerous.
1: Why?
17: So you may be wondering, hey, Mayor, how can we solve for this then? How can we have conversations that are effective that can actually get something done? And the answer is easy. Ban guns. How are these 14-year-olds, 15-year-olds, 16-year-olds,

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8: 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I'm Chris Caraggio.
9: President Trump will be in Maryland today as the midterms approach. He spoke in Nebraska yesterday in support of Senator Pete Ricketts and other Republicans running in the state. Trump warned about turning power over to Democrats, saying again, this is one of the most important midterm elections ever. The White House is defending President Trump's comments at a rally suggesting Iran could take out Los Angeles and San Diego.
10: Communications Director Stephen Chung wrote on X that critical responses to the comments are not rooted in reality. Chung claimed that Trump meant to say that U.S. cities would be threatened if Iran had a nuclear weapon, necessitating the nation's war with Iran. This after California Governor Gavin Newsom slammed Trump, calling him deranged and dangerous after his comments.
9: The World Health Organization says there are no further signs of infection in Russia at the Erkst Research Anti-Plague Institute of Siberia. NBC's Ryan Nobles reports a researcher at the facility reportedly died from pneumonic plague.
11: While the 28-year-old woman's official cause of death has not been revealed, Russian officials say there were no microorganisms linked to the employee's work in her biological samples, and no other lab worker has gotten sick.
9: Authorities are investigating whether pneumonic plague caused her death. Some reports said nearly 200 people had been quarantined due to possible exposure. France is struggling to respond to school protests across the nation. They began as a demonstration in support of striking teachers at a suburban high school near Paris and has now become a national crisis with hundreds of schools forced to close and more than 5,000 taken into police custody. They're mostly minors with no previous criminal records. Students at Cornell University are calling for changes on how the school deals with rape allegations. It comes amid a sexual assault case at the school that has made national headlines. Jane Doe filed a civil lawsuit related to an alleged incident back in 2024 at the Ivy League's Chi Phi fraternity, where she said she was gang raped by several members of the group. I'm Chris Caraggio, NBC News Radio.
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13: Two people from Holiday were injured in a one-vehicle accident in Monroe County Monday afternoon. The accident occurred just before 3:30 on Monroe Road 141, 3 miles northeast of Madison. According to the Missouri State Highway Patrol, a car driven by a 74-year-old Holiday woman traveled off the road and overturned. She suffered moderate injuries while her passenger, a 75-year-old man, also of Holiday, sustained minor injuries. The driver was taken to Moberly Regional Medical Center for treatment of her injuries. A man was booked to the Boone County Jail over the weekend. On the 4th of October, Ronald Brown, 51 years old of Columbia, was booked to the cell on several charges. Those include two counts of kidnapping in the second and third degree, resisting arrest by fleeing, and obstructing government operations. A cash bond has been issued for his third degree kidnapping and obstruction charges only. A proposed high-rise apartment complex in Kansas City is one step closer to reality. An application has been sent to the City of Kansas City detailing the project. Plans call for the construction of a 33-story apartment complex and the neighboring hotel to be built along I-35 across from the Kauffman Center for the Performing Arts. 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A former Missouri TV news anchor is sentenced for killing her mother in Kansas. 48-year-old Angeline Mock was sentenced to life in prison with a chance of parole in 25 years. She pleaded guilty in August to first-degree murder in the death of 80-year-old Anita Avers. Mock, who is a former TV news anchor in St. Louis, stabbed and killed Avers at a Wichita home in October of 2025. This week is World Space Week. From October 4th to the 10th, more than 100 countries are involved in celebrating the achievements humanity has made in the space race by holding space-themed demonstrations and events around the globe. This week is significant for humans' history with space. October 4th, 1957, marked the launch of Sputnik 1, which was the first artificial satellite sent to space. October 10th, 1967, was the entry into the Outer Space Treaty, ensuring the peaceful use of space. This week serves as a time to review past advancements, but also celebrate the recent and future efforts to understanding the galaxies. For news at CentralMoInfo.com, I'm Elena Doctorian.
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15: December corn up 8 3/4 at 506, March up 8.5 at 520, May up 8.5 at 527. November soybeans up 15.5 at 12.96 1/4, January up 15 at 13.12 1/2, March up 14 at 13.22. December Chicago wheat up 8 1/4 at 7.5, March up 7.5 at 7.13 3/4, July up 7 1/4 at 7.20. December live cattle up 3.42 at 2.23.40, February up 4.32 at 2.26.37. November feeder cattle up 585 at 335.97, January up 712 at 329.72, March up 745 at 325.75. December lean hogs down 0.55 at 70.40, and the Dow is up 277 points at 51,545. With this look at your markets, I'm Kaylin Lair on TFN, the Farm Net.
16: The Markley Van Camp and Robbins Show. Jamie Markley, David Van Camp, Scott Robbins. You know, so the predictions are, well, Democrats are going to take over the House, the midterms. Might even be the Senate.
17: Could be. Could be.
16: Trump is out there campaigning, says Dems are in for a big surprise.
18: I'll tell you, they're in for a big surprise. They're in for a big surprise. You just got to, very simple, you got to get out and vote. You got to get out. Just get out and vote. If you do that, we're going to win, and we're going to win big. And we're going to shove it up their
16: There you go.
19: Well,
20: it's a good closing message.
19: Yeah, it is.
20: Get out and vote so we can shove it up their keisters.
16: There you go. But there are some people that would say Trump is trying to stop people from voting. People that can legally vote. Where is this happening, by the way? Does anyone know?
20: No. It's not happening.
21: No, it's not happening.
16: Because that was what the big rally was about over the weekend with De Niro and Ruffalo and all these people, the hands off our vote. Are you saying we want illegals to vote? Why don't you just say that?
20: Right. Just be honest about it then.
16: But they don't really say, hey, who's trying to take anybody's vote away? But they just keep yelling.
22: When that coward, that piece of Donald Trump tries to take our voice and power away, what do we tell him? Your hands off our vote.
16: What are you talking about, old man?
21: I never understood that one. I still don't get it. What is, seriously, what are they talking about?

0: done that.
1: Yeah.
2: The thing is, as the person is saying the name, it's almost inaudible.
1: Yeah.
2: Emily, you're nervous as all get out when you're getting married.
1: Right.
2: So you can see where that could happen.
1: Yeah.
2: So some people are giving him a little bit of grace, but some people online, oh my gosh, now, you know how people are.
1: I'll give him grace, but I wonder if he's looking at the bridesmaid. I wonder if she was the bridesmaid.
2: Well, yeah, she's right there.
1: Oh, gosh.
2: Again, man, I think your brain gets flooded.
1: Yeah.
2: I mean, I went Thunderbook on this show. I can see where it could happen.
1: You didn't do it when you got married, though.
2: Well, no.
1: Okay.
2: But I'm saying in that time, it's easy to screw something up.
0: Maybe it's one of those, like, while you were sleeping scenarios, though, where he finds out that he's actually in love with the sister.
2: No, gosh, I don't think that's the case.
1: Right, David, you're right. Yeah, you're right.
2: Well, this was a couple of years ago. They're still together.
1: Well, that's good. Emma Lee.
2: It was Emma.
1: Emma.
2: So you just messed it up.
1: Emma Lee, he said, though, right?
2: Yes.
1: Yeah, okay.
2: Yeah, boy, the way she said it right after that, too, it was something.
3: Take the Emily Grace Pumphrey.
4: Emma
3: Grace Pumphrey.
2: See, people were laughing.
1: At least he didn't slip up and say Elmer. That's her brother.
2: Just
1: that
2: would have been worse. Yeah. Elmer? Oh, boy. Yeah. Okay. Got to get to an update. And the five stories we're watching today in just a few.
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4: The Markley Van Camp and Robbins Show. 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
5: One, two, three.
6: Okay, number five, the Cornell Faculty Senate introduced a no-confidence resolution over the university's handling of the 2024 sexual assault allegation, even though they kicked out a couple of those dudes and banned the frat at the time.
4: So what were they supposed to do, according to these people with the no confidence?
6: That's a great question. I have no idea.
4: Or was it just we have to vote no confident so that we can say, yeah, we're in this fight too?
6: Yeah, that's pretty much. I think that's the score. Yeah.
4: Okay, got it.
6: Number four, President Trump has approved the firing squad execution of Nidal Hassan, the terrorist who launched a massacre at Fort Hood in 2009. You know, what did they call it at the time? Workplace violence?
4: Unreal.
6: The Obama administration.
7: That. Yeah.
4: Yes.
6: Just a workplace dispute. Mm-hmm. Number three, a second person has died of the plague in Russia. Local media claimed, at least today. And then number two, Secretary of State Marco Rubio wants Russia to come clean about what's going on with that plague lab leak. Come on, how bad is it? Well, they're not going to say.
7: They said, okay, we'll turn over the documents. Here you go. Yeah. No problem.
4: Yeah, not going to happen.
7: We want to get along with
6: you. The disease is very different than what was COVID, and also there's a lot less travel between Russia and the United States. So if this thing does kind of blow up, I think Russia's probably more worried about a regional outbreak than anything else.
4: That sounds reasonable to me.
6: And then number one, despite what you might have heard from legacy media, no, President Trump did not encourage Iran to nuke California. We'll leave it at that.
7: That's a relief.
4: Well, you had the context earlier.
6: Yeah.
4: And what ABC did with it.
6: Well, he said it was sort of an aside where he was saying high gas prices are worth it because we can't let Iran have a nuclear weapon. Oh, what? You know, let them nuke Los Angeles. Let them, you know, bomb California or wipe out, take out whatever, San Diego. Right. That's what he was saying. When saying, oh, yeah, we should just let him do it. Small price to pay.
7: Yeah.
6: No, I don't think even he would say that.
4: No.
6: He said some wild crap before, but I don't think he'd go that far.
4: Well, and what will be crazy is this next weekend, it'll be De Niro or Ruffalo or somebody saying, he wants to nuke San Diego.
6: Right. It's already kind of baked in at this point.
7: Oh, yeah.
4: Yeah.
6: That's going to be the talking point.
4: Having to see this polling. 33% of parents would not be cool with their kids majoring in social media influencing. Because you can do that at some universities.
7: Well, why would I pay for that?
4: That's a great question.
7: Yeah, I mean, just do it on my own.
4: There's many things you could say that about.
7: Oh, yeah.
4: Some things you have to have the degree or some businesses won't look at you, although that's becoming fewer and fewer.
6: Oh, yeah.
4: But for a lot of people, that's still a thing. 43% said they would support it. 24% just don't know what to think about it. This was the interesting part of the survey. 22% of adults say they would be interested in enrolling in college to get a social media influencer degree themselves.
7: Well, everybody I know who doesn't have a job posts their social media influencers.
4: What do you mean?
7: If they're like the job description, like, what are you for a living? I'm a social media influencer. Or they haven't had like a real job in a long, long time.
4: Got it.
7: Just put that up there.
4: Well, there are some people that make serious bets.

0: Well, you can do it. I'm not saying you can't do it. It's just like, what do I need a ridiculous to? Who teaches it?
1: That's a crowded space.
0: Yeah.
1: That guy that we used to work with, that David will quote every once in a while, that in a meeting said, we just need things to go viral.
2: Right, you just need to go viral. Duh.
0: Yeah. Yeah.
2: Did you press the go viral button? No. Well, that's where you were going wrong, dummy.
1: 32% of Americans now believe that social media influencing qualifies as a legit career. Well, it can. Some people don't see it that way. But anyway, kind of crazy to me. News out of Minnesota you'll want to hear, and a round of What's Your Story coming up.
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8: Here's a look at your forecast. Clear skies this afternoon with daytime highs approaching 81. Tonight, lows level off around 59. Bright sunshine tomorrow, highs around 84. Dry with temperatures a bit above average Thursday and Friday, and highs from the upper 70s to the low 80s. Looking at the long range, 86, Saturday, 85, Sunday, and 83 on Monday. I'm staff meteorologist Paul Trombley. Currently 72.
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10: December corn up 8 3/4 at 506, March up 8 1/2 at 520, May up 8 1/2 at 527. November soybeans up 15 1/2 at 1296 1/4, January up 15 at 1312 1/2, March up 14 at 1322. December Chicago wheat up 8 1/4 at 7 1/2, March up 7 1/2 at 713 3/4, July up 7 1/4 at 720. December live cattle up 342 at 223.40, February up 432 at 226.37. November feeder cattle up 585 at 335.97, January up 712 at 329.72, March up 745 at 325.75. December lean hogs down 0.55 at 70.40, and the Dow is up 277 points at 51,545. With this look at your markets, I'm Kaylin Lair on TFN, the Farm Net.
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7: NBC News Radio. I'm Chris Caraccio. Student protests have erupted across France and the nation is struggling to respond. They began as a demonstration in support of striking teachers at a suburban high school near Paris, and it has now become a national crisis with hundreds of schools forced to close and more than 5,000 taken into custody. Those arrested were mostly minors with no previous criminal records. Protests at Cornell University are expected to continue over the school's handling of a sexual assault case that has made national headlines. NBC's Maggie Vespa reports students as well as faculty want to see changes in how the Ivy League school handles rape allegations.
8: Overnight, Cornell's Faculty Senate preparing a vote of no confidence in administrators, according to the New York Times. The measure would be symbolic, but reflects the growing pressure on the school.
7: This all comes after a woman identified only as Jane Doe filed a civil lawsuit related to an alleged incident in 2024 at the Chi Phi fraternity, where she said she was gang raped by several members of the group. Organizers say they have a full week of protests planned as school officials discourage any violence or property damage. The future of a permanent daylight saving time bill is uncertain with no clear path forward. Matt Mattinson has more.
9: That's according to Senate Majority Leader John Thune. The South Dakota Republican told Politico that President Trump feels strongly about supporting the legislation, but there's no consensus on it yet. The House passed the Sunshine Protection Act over the summer, and Trump has made it a priority less than a month ahead of Election Day. But with experts discussing the negatives to permanent daylight saving time, the legislation now sits in the Senate, which isn't scheduled to return to the Capitol until the week of November 9th.
7: A disturbance in the Gulf has a high chance of forming into a cyclone, according to the National Hurricane Center. The system is likely to become a tropical depression over the next day or so. It's set to shift eastward before turning to the north by the end of the week. Those from the Florida Panhandle to Louisiana are being advised to monitor conditions. I'm Chris Caraccio, NBC News Radio.
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11: There was a crash in Carroll County on October the 5th. At 3:50 p.m., a 2014 Jeep Patriot was headed west on U.S. 24, just west of County Road 391. The crash was the result of the vehicle leaving the roadway and striking a utility pole. The Jeep was totaled, and the 39-year-old male driver was moderately injured. He was transported by Carroll County EMS to the University Hospital in Columbia. The Jeep was later towed from the scene by L&L Towing. On Sunday the 4th, a man was booked into a Boone County jail cell. James McCarthy, a 57-year-old man, was arrested by the Boone County Sheriff's Department on the charges of domestic assault in the third degree, abuse of an elderly, disabled, or vulnerable person, and property damage in the second degree. McCarthy is being held without bond. The Kansas City Police are identifying a homicide suspect. Police announced yesterday that 28-year-old Name Cootie Burnett is a suspect in an August 2nd shooting that left a woman dead at an auto parts store. The victim, 35-year-old Kiera McGee, died following the shooting near Independence Avenue and Van Brunt Boulevard. Cootie Burnett faces second-degree murder and armed criminal action charges. You're listening to news at centralmoinfo.com. A proposed high-rise apartment complex in Kansas City is one step closer to reality. An application has been sent to the city of Kansas City detailing the project. Plans call for the construction of a 33-story apartment complex and the neighboring hotel to be built along I-35 across from the Kauffman Center for the Performing Arts. The Independence City Council is moving forward with data center restrictions. City Council members voted yesterday to approve restrictions on future data center developments, including a rule that the City Council must approve data centers with electrical loads greater than 5 megawatts before they can be built. The new regulations will not impact the Nebius Data Center under construction near Little Blue Parkway. The Recess Inn in Ethel, Missouri will host a cake decorating workshop in November. Learn under a talented local pro baker while being led through the steps of decorating a two-layer round cake. Techniques covered will be frosting and layering with buttercream icing, piping skills, and decoration sensibilities. All supplies will be provided, covered in the $45 entry fee. The cake decorating workshop happens at the Recess Inn in Ethel, November the 21st from 2 p.m. to 4 p.m. For news at CentralMoInfo.com, I'm Elena Doctorian.
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13: December corn up 9.5 at 506 and 3 quarters. March up 9.25 at 520 and 3 quarters. May up 9.25 at 527 and 3 quarters. November soybeans up 19.5 at 13.25. January up 19 at 1316.5. March up 17.5 at 1325.5. December Chicago wheat up 10.75 at 703. March up 9.75 at 716. July up 10 at 722 and 3 quarters. December live cattle up 415 at 224.12. December up 520 at 227.25. November feeder cattle up 772 at 337.85. January up 890 at 331.50. March up 915 at 327.45. December lean hogs down 0.60 at 70.35, and the Dow's up 237 at 51,505. With this look at your markets, I'm Kayla Nair on TFN, the Farm Net.
14: The Markley Van Camp and Robbins Show. Jamie Markley, David Van Camp, Scott Robbins.
15: Yeah, man.
14: So Trump told Iran to bomb San Diego and Los Angeles.
15: No, he did not, but...
14: And do it when the playoff game is going, too. You think he said that, too?
15: No, he did
16: during
15: not.
16: During the game, yeah.
15: Yeah, he did not say that. But Democrats and some of their allies in the media, there have been a few who have been saying, no, that's a false reading on what President Trump actually said, which was basically if Iran was able to get the bomb... then, you know, they could take out a major American city. So, you know, high gas prices are a small price to pay. Now, whether or not that's a great closing message, you know, a month before an election, that's a totally different conversation.
14: Sure.
15: But no, he wasn't saying, Iran, come bomb Los Angeles. It's absurd. But Governor Gavin Newsom puts out a statement. Donald Trump's remarks were dangerous, if not treasonous. Putting a target on two of our biggest cities and one of America's largest naval hubs. Ugh. I am directing the State Threat Assessment Center to actively monitor the situation in the event that foreign actors interpret the president's remarks as an invitation to target California.
14: Oh, my gosh.
16: All right.
14: I'm not surprised from a guy like him.
16: No.
14: But when you're... on a news station like ABC This Morning and Rachel Scott, your reporter, and then The View, no one, you've got hours then after that.
15: Yeah.
14: Someone to tell these women, listen, this isn't what he said.
15: Right.
14: But it doesn't stop him. Whoopi's out of her mind. You had the Anna Navarro clip. We got Sonny, too.
15: Oh, yeah, of course.
14: Oh, great.
17: He's deranged, man. Like, it's so crazy because... San Diego is the nation's eighth largest city, and it's home to critical U.S. military infrastructure. I mean,
18: our Navy SEALs are there.
17: Yeah. So why would you in particular talk about San Diego and L.A.? We're talking about 10 million Americans. It's just, I think it's time for people to really start taking seriously the possibility of maybe the 25th Amendment and taking seriously the possibility that this man is deranged.
18: But he calls he calls the war artificial, but that AI isn't. Like,
19: oh my gosh.
15: And that lady also got that wrong. He wasn't saying the war is artificial. He was saying that gas prices right now are artificially raised because of what he's doing in Iran.
19: Okay, I'm looking at different reactions.
20: How can they
19: just
20: do this every day, day in and day out? How can they do that? Anybody gonna say, hey, wait a minute?
19: Yeah, people are saying, okay, they cut the clip in half.
15: Yeah.
19: You saw him do that. Saw another commenter, it's used the R word. I can't say that. Mm-hmm. Unless you're malevolent, you know that Trump wasn't saying we should let Iran nuke right. San Diego and L.A.
15: Right.
19: But we're dealing with the View here. So,
15: yeah, right.
19: You know, all bets are off.
15: Not Mensa material. Yeah.
19: No, not exactly. Okay. Meanwhile, with the midterms, you know, just 29 days away.
20: I've been told.
19: Is it 28 now? Yeah.
20: Down is on.
19: You know who was there to give like a pep talk to the Democrats?
20: No, I don't, actually.
19: Oh, Kamala Harris. Because there's no motivator quite like Kamala. Well, yeah. I know you want to hear part of it.
20: Woody Hayes of her time, yes.
19: So, okay. If you're looking for specifics, I'll tell you this. You're not going to get many. It's kind of a vibe. But you tell me this isn't inspirational, okay?
21: That the voice of the people to change the course of where this stuff has been going. We are in that phase and in that moment where we can do the work that we so desperately want to do.
19: What is that work, actually?
20: I don't know.
19: She doesn't say, really.
21: That is about reminding our friends and our neighbors and our coworkers and perfect strangers who, when we look at them, we see a neighbor. We are right now in that phase where we can remind folks that we are all in this together and that the voice of the people is powerful and that the power is with the people.
19: Okay, so when you run into a stranger today, Scott, you don't know him, first see that stranger as a neighbor and yes. Remind him. Just say to him, I know you don't know me, but I want you to know we're in this together.
20: We're in what together?
19: We're in this.
20: Okay, after they call security.
19: And the power is with the people.
20: God, just...
19: Don't forget that. Be like, what are you talking about?
20: You know, so many things in life is reps, right? To become a better golfer, you need reps. To
19: sure.
20: Become a better guitar player, you need reps.
19: Oh, yeah.
20: And no matter what it is, reps.
19: Yeah.
20: She's been getting reps for a long time now, and it still can't do it.
19: Well, then I would argue, if you are still practicing the same crappy golf swing and not getting any help at all, but you think by just pounding more balls it's going to make me better, probably not.
20: I suppose, yeah, that's a good analogy.
15: It's all about the
20: yeah.
15: Right reps.
19: Yes.
20: But can't somebody... Anybody?
15: I don't know.
19: Some people pick it up naturally, like they can do it, but others need help.
20: Hasn't she tried to be coached by somebody? Like, you're incoherent. It's just babble.
19: Well, wait. It's going to get better. Okay. The message is going to get clearer in a second. Just be
21: That's
19: patient.
21: That's what we have in front of us for these next 29 days, and that is so exciting. You know, there's something about this moment that is about reminding people they're not alone. I mean, folks have been, over the course of this last year and a half in particular, feeling hopeless and powerless and all that range of emotions that all of us have experienced.
19: So, Scott, when you run into that stranger today, remember,
20: yeah.
19: You see him as a neighbor.
20: Yeah.
19: You remind him powers with the people. You're not alone. We're in it together. And then what was that part? Yeah.
15: Something about being in this moment.
20: Yeah.
19: Yeah.
20: That gets used a lot. It gets trotted out a lot.
19: Yeah. What was that again, Kamala?
21: And all that range of emotions that all of us
19: yeah.
21: Experience.
19: Oh, you're not alone. I'm with you. Well, say that to a stranger.
20: The range of emotions we're all yeah. Feeling right now. I hear you, brother.
19: Okay.
21: But right now, through the work that everyone here is doing, to take on the effort to knock on doors and to engage with voters, to remind folks to check their voter registration status, to remind yeah. Folks of not only the congressional races that are on the ballot, but the state and local races.
19: Yeah.
21: There's so much power in this, and there's so much power in each of you.
19: Okay. You feel inspired?
20: No. No. I feel confused.
15: One, I'm pretty sure she just said that Iran should nuke Enid, Oklahoma.
20: Yes. Yes. You ferreted that one out, didn't you?
15: I did. Huh?
20: Yeah. Good for you.
19: Oh, that's good. Okay. Well, I guess we can move on from that.
20: Again, this is a person who thinks it's profound. What she's saying, she

0: Yeah, I saw that in another story today, actually. So, yeah, that's part of it. Do the work. The work is important. It's good work.
1: It's good work. It's work.
2: Well, hard work is good work.
1: Yeah. Got to work. Work
3: to
1: work.
3: Meet the moment.
0: Yes.
1: When we need to work more. To meet the moment.
3: Minute work. Yes.
0: Yes. And it's National Taco Day. So there's going to be really? Some sort. Yes, I'm not even joking about that. A bunch of places got taco specials. Not just because it's Tuesday.
1: Nothing wrong with tacos.
0: Yeah. Man, if Trump could just put out on True Social, like a taco bowl like he did back in the day, just to drive him more crazy. Yes. Yes. Bomb San Diego and L.A., but just not the taco restaurants.
1: Right.
0: Stay away from those. That would be fantastic. Yes. The five stories we're watching today and much more straight ahead.
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8: Here's a look at your forecast. Clear skies this afternoon with daytime highs approaching 81. Tonight, lows level off around 59. Bright sunshine tomorrow, highs around 84. Dry with temperatures a bit above average Thursday and Friday, and highs from the upper 70s to the low 80s. Looking at the long range, 86 Saturday, 85 Sunday, and 83 on Monday. I'm staff meteorologist Paul Trombley. Currently 77.
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11: December corn up 10 and 3 quarters at 508, March up 10 and 3 quarters at 522 and a quarter, May up 10 and a half at 529, November soybeans up 22 and a quarter at 1303, January up 21 and 3 quarters at 1319 and a quarter, March up 20 and 3 quarters at 1328 and 3 quarters, December Chicago wheat up 12 at 704 and a quarter, March up 11 and a quarter at 717 and a half, July up 11 and a quarter at 720. December live cattle up 412 at 224.10, February up 512 at 227.17, November feeder cattle up 815 at 338.27, January up 922 at 331.82, March up 957 at 327.87.

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0: News update, David Van Camp.
11: It's the injury reboot.
3: I tapped the top of my helmet on that.
0: Reboot.
3: Yeah, I want to look at that one again.
2: Well, San Diego State is dealing with a case of the mumps, and they've got 14 confirmed cases, they're saying, at the school. Chuck Todd says, good job, Bobby Kennedy Jr. Now your bizarre views have impacted college football. It's RFK Jr.'s fault that at least one player did not get vaccinated for mumps when he was an infant.
0: Well, none of it will matter there anyway, because Trump told Miranda to bomb San Diego.
2: It's true, right.
0: So there you go. With that, we go to Nimrod.
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13: Damn it, this is too hard.
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13: I love the poorly educated.
0: All right. Nimrod's in the News. We go to Florida, Brevard County. That's when you have this dude, Anthony Higgins. He's 63. He goes into this pawn shop. It's like, yeah, got a dead relative left me this comic book. Maybe it's worth something. Well, it's first edition Walking Dead comic worth $2,000.
3: Oh, boy.
0: All of a sudden, they're like, hey, wait a second. This comic book was stolen from another comic book shop in Cape Canaveral.
3: Uh-oh.
0: John Higgins has been arrested. He stole that thing. And that's
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18: NBC News Radio. I'm Chris Caraggio. France is seeing its biggest student protests in decades, and the nation is struggling to respond. Harry Cole, the editor-at-large of The Sun, says the demonstrations have moved beyond student complaints about school conditions.
19: Yes, the French government are acknowledging there are legitimate concerns, but provocateurs and agitators are now getting involved.
18: The protests began in support of striking teachers at a suburban high school near Paris and has now become a national crisis with hundreds of schools forced to close and more than 5,000 taken into police custody. Students, teachers, and police alike have seen injuries. The original protest, back on September 21st, consisted of students joining their teachers to protest a lack of staff and resources and ended when their demands were met. But student leader Manus Nadal says the protest spread quickly with an unprecedented number of schools now involved and France's education ministry now overwhelmed. California Governor Gavin Newsom is slamming President Trump after he suggested Iran could take out Los Angeles and San Diego with a nuclear weapon. Newsom called the president deranged and dangerous. He also says the silence from Vice President Vance and Secretary of State Marco Rubio is deafening. Trump made the comment during a political rally yesterday in Nebraska while defending his administration's military operations against Iran, despite rising costs for U.S. consumers. Trump said it's a, quote, small price to pay to keep the country safe, before adding that Tehran could destroy a city, adding, quote, let them take out Los Angeles, let them take out San Diego. Trump will be speaking today in Maryland as his midterm tour continues. The merger between Paramount and Warner Brothers Discovery has been finalized, Jennifer Polsoni reports.
20: The new company is adopting the name Skydance. The $110 billion transaction expected to result in thousands of job cuts because there will be so many overlapping roles. The transaction cleared a major legal hurdle last week. That's when a federal judge approved a settlement resolving an antitrust challenge brought by California and 11 other states.
18: I'm Chris Caraggio, NBC News Radio.
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22: A man was booked to the Boone County Jail on the 6th of October at 3:07 in the morning. Mervin J. Burkholder was booked into a cell after being arrested on the charges of invasion of privacy toward a victim less than 18, possession of a controlled substance, and unlawful possession of drug paraphernalia, amphetamine, or meth. His highest bail amount is for possession at $4,500. The city of Ozark is moving forward with data center restrictions. The city's Board of Aldermen approved the regulations last night. The changes deal with water use, noise regulations, and public input. Any future data center projects would require a mandatory neighborhood meeting for the surrounding residents to share their opinions on the matter. A stretch of I-70 in Kansas City is set to close in both directions. I-70 between Van Brunt and Prospect will close on January 11th for 11 months. The stretch of highway carries 105,000 drivers per day, and the Missouri Department of Transportation says full closure of the highway for work is faster and safer than the other option of 2 years of lane closures. 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Kirksville Parks and Recreation and Nemo Senior Citizen Services has announced that the pieces are coming together for a jigsaw puzzle race. Join in on the afternoon full of fun and teamwork at the Nemo Senior Citizen Services Nutritional Center in Kirksville on October 20th. Each team will receive the same sealed 300-piece jigsaw puzzle and race to see who can complete it the fastest. Prizes will be awarded to the team with the fastest completion time. No sign-up or entry fees are necessary. Just bring a friend and come get a piece of the puzzle action. That's October 20th at Nemo Senior Citizen Services Nutritional Center, 2815 North Baltimore Street at 12:30 p.m. North Carolina State University researchers have a new recipe for turning breakfast trash into aerospace treasure. The team just announced that it successfully mixed powdered eggshells into lightweight magnesium to make stronger, harder metal. Researchers want to replace costly process ingredients with discarded shells to make metal for cars, aircraft, and electronics that use less energy. The spinning press puts the shell's calcium to work, cutting out a processing step normally needed for mining.

0: ingredients. 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
2: December corn up 10 and 3 quarters at 508, March up 10 and 3 quarters at 522 and a quarter, May up 10 and a half at 529. November soybeans up 22 and a quarter at 1303, January up 21 and 3 quarters at 1319 and a quarter, March up 20 and 3 quarters at 1328 and 3 quarters. December Chicago wheat up 12 at 704 and a quarter, March up 11 and a quarter at 717 and a half, July up 11 and a quarter at 720. December live cattle up 412 at 224.10, February up 512 at 227.17, November feeder cattle up 815 at 338.27, January up 922 at 331.82, March up 957 at 327.87. December lean hogs down 0.57 at 70.37. With this look at your closing settlement report, I'm Kaylin Lair on TFN, the Farm Net.

0: This is Lee Habib, and this is Our American Stories, the show where America is the star and the American people. Randall Wallace is the writer, director of films such as Braveheart, We Were Soldiers, Heaven Is For Real, and a family favorite, Secretariat, movies rooted in courage, sacrifice, and faith. These traits, which embody Randall's heart, were exemplified throughout his life. Here's Randall to tell the story of his father.
1: My father was the greatest man I ever knew, and he had a remarkable childhood. His father died of typhoid fever 8 months before my father was born. So I suspect my grandmother didn't know she was pregnant when she became a widow. But my father was not without a father figure. His mother had a lot of sorrow and brokenness in her life. She started a one-room schoolhouse in Lizard Lick, Tennessee. That was where they were from. So I love to share. The men in my father's family are Alton, Elton, Dalton, Lyman, Gleeman, Herman, Thurman, and Clyde. Thurman's my father. And his grandpa, the father of all those guys, was Jake Rhodes. And my father told me that once his grandfather leaned down to him face to face and said, "I want you to understand something, Thurman. I'm not a wealthy man, but you can walk into town and buy anything there by telling them you're my grandson, because they know I'll keep my word." And those stories were just profound for me. My father had no help with his mother really had her hands full when he was in school. And of course they had corporal punishment in Lizard Lick, Tennessee, and the Depression. And when my grandmother was gonna discipline a student, meaning spank, she would spank my father first, so no one could say that she was playing favorites. So he got spanked most every day he was in school. He was incredibly charismatic. And all of his relatives said he always had this glow and he could sell anything. He went to work full-time when he was 14. And the fascinating thing about that, he sold candy through all of my life. What really amazed me about my dad is you hear the stories of the traveling salesman and you have the concept of manipulating people to sell them things. My father loved people. And when he met anyone, he always found something about them that he found delightful. He knew the name of the guy that swept the floor in the warehouse, as well as the name of the president of the company. He didn't really want me to be a writer. He knew that I loved doing it, but he felt that if you work hard at being a lawyer or a doctor or certain professions, then you will find some success. But he thought it was too much of a crapshoot to be in a profession in which you might be gifted, you might work really hard, but you couldn't guarantee that you'd have a career. He had a long talk with me advising me to man up and become realistic. He had always wanted me to go to law school. I realized, well, I can't borrow money from him, but I don't know how to stop, and I've got to keep going. And about that time, I wrote Braveheart, and there was nobody more proud of me than my dad. I was directing We Were Soldiers, and it was the first film that I was shooting on a studio lot, and I thought that would be a great experience for my dad, so I invited him out for the last 3 days of filming, and he came. It was the happiest and most carefree time of his life. He went around the set, spoke with everybody. And then he went back home and he had a heart attack. And the doctors called wanting permission from my sister and me to turn off the machines that were keeping him alive. As hard as that call was, our father had made that decision easier because he had always said, "Don't ever keep me alive by artificial means." So we made the call to turn off the machines, and I drove right to the airport and got on a plane, flew all night long, And then I was flying from Atlanta to Lynchburg when the pilot came on and announced that all air traffic in the country had been ordered to land immediately. It was 9/11. And I ran right to the car rental counter, got a car, and I was on the road when he died. So I didn't make it to his bedside. We had his funeral, and I got back to work as exactly as he would want me to. And at that first day back, we were doing post-production background voices. So we had the Vietnamese guys there doing enemy calls and radio transmissions, things like that. And on a break, one of the Vietnamese guys who had played an enemy soldier came up and said, "Mr. Randall, I'm so sorry about your father." And I said, "Thanks, let's get back to work," because I didn't want to get emotional. I was trying not to be raw. He said, "I really am so sorry." And I said, "Thanks, let's get back to work." And he said, "No, please listen to me." I stopped and said, "What?" And he said, "Last day on the set, I met your father. And your father said to me, 'Where's your father?' And I said, 'My father died in Vietnam.' And your father said to me, 'Then I'll be your father.'" The fact that that was this fatherless boy who grew up to be a man who would say that in absolute sincerity to a total stranger reminded me that my father would always be with me. And I am certain I'm going to meet him in heaven.
0: And a terrific job on the production and editing by our own Greg Hengler. 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
2: We're the hosts of Ridiculous Crime. 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
0: And we're back with Our American Stories. Abraham Lincoln's nickname is the Great Emancipator, but our regular contributor, John Elfner, is about to tell us a story on how that's not quite the whole story. Here's John.
14: It was a beautiful spring evening in Norfolk, Virginia, the night of May 23rd, 1861. Abraham Lincoln had recently been inaugurated, and by this night, 10 southern states, including Virginia, had seceded from the Union. The scope of the Civil War was still not well understood by most, but the Civil War had begun. Working along the banks of the James River were three men, Frank Baker, Shepard Mallory, and James Townsend. The men were finishing their assigned task of building a Confederate artillery battery just south of the James River in a location called Sewell's Point. The artillery position was designed to assault a Union fort just across the James River. The fort was called Fort Monroe. As evening approached, Baker, Mallory, and Townsend decided to abandon the Confederate post and cross the James River to Fort Monroe. And when they traveled that short distance from Sewell's Point to the fort, they became fugitives. You see, according to the laws of Virginia, Frank Baker, Shepard Mallory, and James Townsend were slaves. They had run away with the hopes of finding their freedom within Union lines. Any casual student of American history would likely expect that the Union soldiers would take them in. After all, the soldiers' commander-in-chief was Abraham Lincoln, who would eventually earn the nickname the Great Emancipator. But when the three arrived at Fort Monroe, the fort's commander, Major General Benjamin Butler, was faced with a dilemma. He knew that he shouldn't be returning the escapees based on Lincoln's public statements about the war.
15: The general ethos at the beginning of the war was, we're not here to get involved with slavery. We are here to try to persuade the Confederates to drop their arms and come back into the Union.
14: That's Dr. Kate Macer, professor of U.S. history at Northwestern University. She writes about the complexities of the abolition movement in her fantastic new book, Until Justice Be Done. And her research revealed something surprising.

0: U.S. military officers sometimes decided to cooperate with slave owners and return slaves. Everyone knew that the war was about slavery, so it's not that anyone was disguising that the conflict was about slavery.
1: It's true. Lincoln was pretty clear about the role of slavery in the war in his first inaugural address just 2 months earlier. In that address, he said this.
2: One section of our country believes slavery is right and ought to be extended, while the other believes it is wrong and ought not to be extended. This is the only substantial dispute.
1: Then why would the escapees not be welcomed into a Union fort during the Civil War? It's because moments later, Lincoln added this.
2: I have no purpose directly or indirectly to interfere with the institution of slavery in the states where it currently exists. I believe I have no lawful right to do so, and I have no inclination to do so.
0: First, we have to remember that it was the Confederacy that declared itself out of the Union. The conflict begins with a series of Southern states saying that they're no longer part of the United States and then creating this thing called the Confederate States of America, which they say is a separate nation.
1: But this was something Lincoln steadfastly denied throughout the war.
0: The United States government's position was you cannot secede from the Union, and if force is necessary to show that you, the Southern states, are still in the Union, we will use force to prove that the United States is still intact. Lincoln did not want to say that the government was going to attack slavery.
1: This was because Lincoln had a military problem. There were four slave states which had not left the Union. And if those so-called border states were to join the Confederacy, it would be devastating for the Union. So any talk of abolition might have caused Lincoln grave problems in the war, and he was especially worried about the state of Kentucky. Lincoln expressed this concern in a private letter to his close friend, Senator O.H. Browning.
2: I think to lose Kentucky is nearly the same as to lose the whole game. Kentucky gone, we cannot hold Missouri, nor as I think Maryland. These all against us, and the job on our hands is too large for us.
1: That's because the Confederate state of Virginia already borders Washington, D.C., and if Maryland secedes, the capital would be surrounded by Confederate states.
2: We would as well consent to separation at once, including the surrender of this capital.
1: This explains why Lincoln didn't make public statements attacking slavery early in the war.
0: There's a possibility that when white Kentuckians see that, a critical mass of them are going to say, hey, I want to join the Confederacy and continue to fight to preserve slavery. So he does a lot of different things in the first year or so of the war to try to satisfy folks in those states. He says that he's not going to attack slavery. He says this is not a war about slavery.
1: But the Civil War ended slavery. So how could Lincoln be saying at the start of the war that he had no intention and no power to abolish slavery? It's important to understand that when Lincoln publicly stated that he had no right to get rid of slavery, he was correct. After all, how can he get rid of slavery when just moments earlier he had sworn an oath to uphold the Constitution? And like it or not, the Constitution protected slavery in the states where it currently existed.
0: There's absolutely no doubt that Lincoln loathed slavery. The question was, under the United States Constitution, what power does the president or the federal government have to abolish slavery? He believed that the federal government did not have the power to abolish slavery in the states where it already existed.
1: And at the time of his inauguration, there hadn't been any violence between the Union and the seceded states. So as far as Lincoln was concerned, the Constitution was still in effect throughout the United States, and that included the states that had claimed to secede.
0: They begin with the objective of simply persuading the Confederates to stop what the U.S. government thought was a ridiculous and also treasonous enterprise.
1: Preserving the Union. That was Lincoln's stated objective at the beginning of the war. And to help keep the focus on preserving the Union, Lincoln's military generals developed a surprising practice. Military officers frequently returned escaped slaves to their owners.
0: U.S. military officers sometimes decided to cooperate with slave owners and return slaves. This really happened. And when enslavers came to U.S. officials and said, hey, this person escaped into your camp, I need them back, the officers would say, okay, let me go find them. And that's what happened. It happened regularly. The United States has not recognized the Confederacy as a separate nation.

0: passage Lincoln was working hard to avoid. So when Baker, Mallory, and Townsend arrived at the fort, they were taken in, and consistent with the common practice of returning escapees, Butler may have considered returning them. But when he spoke to the three, he learned that he couldn't do that. The reason? They'd been installing cannon aimed at Fort Monroe. There was a report written about the conversation, and it said this.
1: These able-bodied men, held as slaves, were to build breastworks, to transport or store provisions, to serve as cooks and waiters, and even to bear arms.
0: Butler knew he couldn't return the three men, who would immediately be put back to work installing cannon aimed at Fort Monroe. But he needed to find a way around Lincoln's constitutional understanding of the property rights of slave owners. A decision needed to be made, and it needed to be made quickly, because Confederate Major John Batop Carey was approaching the fort seeking the return of the escapees.
2: And you've been listening to John Elfner tell the story of the Civil War, a different kind of story, a messy story, and a difficult story, and one having a lot to do with what could Lincoln actually do at the time, as opposed to what did Lincoln actually want to accomplish. Lincoln didn't know what was going to happen. More of this remarkable story of the Civil War, told by John Elfner here on Our American Stories.

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3: December corn up 10 and 3 quarters at 508, March up 10 and 3 quarters at 522 and a quarter, May up 10 and a half at 529, November soybeans up 22 and a quarter at 1303, January up 21 and 3 quarters at 1319 and a quarter, March up 20 and 3 quarters at 1328 and 3 quarters, December Chicago wheat up 12 at 704 and a quarter, March up 11 and a quarter at 717 and a half, July up 11 and a quarter at 720. December live cattle up 412 at 224.10, February up 512 at 227.17, November feeder cattle up 815 at 338.27, January up 922 at 331.82, March up 957 at 327.87. December lean hogs down 0.57 at 70.37. With this look at your closing settlement report, I'm Kaylin Lair on TFN, the Farm Net.
4: And we're back with Our American Stories and the story of how three slaves escaping to the Union's Fort Monroe provided the spark that led to Abraham Lincoln earning the nickname the Great Emancipator. Slaves were traditionally returned to Southern slave owners because the Union held that the South was still part of the Union, until this moment changed everything. Back to John Elfner with the rest of the story.
5: Union General Benjamin Butler and Confederate officer John Batop Carey met outside Fort Monroe. According to a report, their conversation went something like this.
6: I am informed that three slaves belonging to Colonel Mallory have escaped within your lines. What do you mean to do with those escaped slaves?
7: I intend to hold them.
6: Do you mean, then, to set aside your constitutional obligation to return them?
7: I mean to take Virginia at her word. I'm under no constitutional obligations to a foreign country, which Virginia now claims to be.
6: But you say we cannot secede, and so you cannot consistently detain the escapee.
7: But you say you have seceded, so you cannot consistently claim them. I shall hold these escapees as contraband of war, since they are engaged in the construction of your battery and are claimed as your property.
5: And with that, Carey was sent away, without the escapees he'd come to collect. And how was Butler able to justify keeping the escapees? He was relying on something called the International Laws of War. Dr. Cape Mazur explains.
8: There's a tradition in what are called the International Laws of War. And one of the mainstream ideas was belligerents or enemies in war can confiscate the property of their enemies. Normally, we would generally respect the property rights, but in wartime, especially property that's going to be used in the war effort, the enemy is allowed to confiscate that property.
5: And what are the enslaved legally considered in Virginia? Property.
8: Benjamin Butler at Fort Monroe was thinking about the laws of war and thinking, yeah, if these enslaved people who their owners say they're property, well, then I can confiscate them as contraband of war.
5: Under international law, property was more typically describing things like guns, horses, and military supplies. But what Butler had recognized was that the Confederate military had categorized slaves as property, and therefore the Southerners themselves had opened up the enslaved to confiscation, or what Butler had called contraband.
8: It's not peacetime, it's wartime, and the commanders have choices about what they're going to do in this situation.
5: Butler, with his word contraband, had created a constitutional loophole that permitted him to hold the escapees. And upon dismissing Carey, he may have assumed that that was the end of it. But this encounter fundamentally changed the role of slavery in the Civil War. The day after Butler refused to return the escapees, 8 more escaped slaves approached the entrance of the fort. The following day, 47 escapees arrived at Fort Monroe. Within 2 weeks, over 500 escaped slaves had sought asylum there. And word that the Union Army was receiving fugitives and no longer returning them, it began to spread. Before long, Union soldiers stationed outside the fort were encountering escapees who were asking, where could they find the Freedom Fort? Butler, by giving asylum to Baker, Mallory, and Townsend, had moved slavery into the political conversation in a way that required it to be addressed by Congress and the President. And it wasn't just Fort Monroe where the escapees began to run.
8: Then everywhere they go, enslaved people start to escape and come to Union lines. So the story about Fort Monroe is one really critical, very early version of that story, but it's really happening everywhere.
5: And members of Lincoln's inner circle in the White House recognized just how important Fort Monroe was. Lincoln's personal secretaries, John Hay and John Nicolay, wrote about the events at Fort Monroe in their biography of Lincoln. Here's what they said.
9: Out of this incident, there seems to have grown one of the most sudden and important revolutions in popular thought which took place during the whole war.
5: Baker, Mallory, and Townsend, along with General Butler, in a sense created the power that Lincoln needed by characterizing the escapees as contraband of war. And the growing number of fugitive slaves swelling the Union forts forced Congress to act.
8: Congress, in spring of 1862, passes legislation that says, from now on, there's going to be no returning runaway slaves from our camps. After that point, it was policy of the United States government not to return people.
5: Lincoln supported this legislation, first signing the bill Congress sent to him prohibiting the return of slaves, and setting the stage for his later Emancipation Proclamation. But how did a president who said this on his first day of office?
10: I have no purpose directly or indirectly to interfere with the institution of slavery in the states where it currently exists.
5: End up issuing an Emancipation Proclamation 2 years later that said this.
10: All persons held as slaves within any state or designated part of a state, the people whereof shall then be in rebellion against the United States, shall be then, thenceforward, and forever free.
5: It's because upon his inauguration, the Civil War had not really begun. Sure, 7 states had claimed to secede, but Lincoln's inauguration preceded any violence towards the federal government by the states that had seceded. But when the Confederacy fired on Fort Sumter a month after Lincoln's inauguration, that action fundamentally changed the relationship between the rebels and the federal government. And though Lincoln proceeded cautiously with his public statements about slavery in the early days of the war, as the years passed, he acted more and more aggressively to get rid of slavery, and he used a version of Butler's argument, military necessity, to justify the Emancipation Proclamation.
8: What happens at Fort Monroe is it just puts down a marker that things are going to be different, and that this is not simply a contest between white Northerners and white Southerners over whether the states in the Confederacy are going to stay in the Union. It proved to everyone that black people were not going to sit around and wait to be emancipated.
5: So how much credit does Lincoln deserve for the abolition of slavery?
8: There's no doubt Lincoln did a lot to end slavery, and the Emancipation Proclamation was a key example of that. Pushing for the 13th Amendment, which constitutionally abolished slavery, was a great example of that. But on how slavery really ended during the Civil War, it's actually a lot more complicated than just the president suddenly deciding in his wisdom to wave his wand and issue an Emancipation Proclamation. And so we need to take into consideration, if we want to really understand the history, what enslaved people themselves were doing, how they made themselves a factor in the war, what Congress was doing, and what the U.S. Armed Forces were doing, and how all of these different parties kind of came together to destroy slavery during the course of the Civil War.
5: Lincoln is without a doubt a masterful politician. So when considering his nickname, the Great Emancipator, there's no denying that Lincoln solved the riddle of how the federal government could order that slaves be permanently free. And in so doing, nearly 4 million slaves were freed over the course of the Civil War. But it took lesser-known people like Frank Baker, Shepard Mallory, and James Townsend, who had the courage to escape. It took the cleverness of General Benjamin Butler to find a way to refuse their return. It took the hundreds and later thousands of enslaved who escaped to Union lines to pressure Congress to prohibit Union commanders from returning escapees. And it took the lives of over 300,000 Union soldiers to carry out Lincoln's orders. Yeah, Lincoln did a lot, but he had a lot of help along the way.
4: And a special thanks to John Elfner for the storytelling on that piece. And he's a history teacher in Illinois, and there are so many great history teachers in this country. They may not have PhDs, and they may not be writing fancy books, but we just got to sit in John Elfner's classroom, and what a privilege that is. Special thanks also to Kate Mazur. Her book, Until Justice Be Done, America's First Civil Rights Movement from the Revolution to Reconstruction. Go to your local bookstore or The Usual Suspects and buy a copy. And my goodness, what a story about three courageous slaves and a courageous general who found a way to do what was right, to do what was in the end the beginning of the end of slavery. The Great Emancipators, How the Civil War Openly Became About Slavery. That story here on Our American Stories.
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4: This is Lee Habib, and this is Our American Stories, the show where America is the star and the American people. Coming to you from the city where the West begins, Fort Worth, Texas. October is Italian American Heritage Month, and all month long we're celebrating the Italian Americans who helped shape our nation, from Columbus to Capra. Up next, one of the great Italian American stories in American sports, and one of the greatest underdog stories of all time. Mike Arizioni grew up in a working-class Italian-American family in Massachusetts. And in 1980, he found himself captain of a team of college kids and unsigned amateurs facing what many considered the greatest hockey team in the world, the Soviet Unions. Our own Greg Hengler brings us the story. Let's get into it. Take it away, Greg.
5: It is the greatest American underdog sports story ever told. How a team of college kids and unsigned amateurs, under the tutelage of legendary coach and legendary taskmaster Herb Brooks, beat the elite Soviet hockey team on their way to winning the gold medal at the 1980 Lake Placid Olympics. Mike Arizioni served as the captain. The highlight of the games for Mike was scoring the game-winning goal against the Soviet Union, the one you just heard. Here's Mike Arizioni with his story.
6: I grew up in a little town on the North Shore of Boston called Winthrop, Mass. I still live in that town. Actually live two houses away from the house I grew up in. And when I was in high school, I actually played football, hockey, and baseball. Baseball was my love. I probably played more baseball than any sport. And football was my passion in high school. Hockey was something you just did in the wintertime. When I got out of high school, I was not recruited by any colleges, and I ended up going to a prep school year for 1 year in a school in Maine called Berwick Academy, with the hopes actually of playing at the University of New Hampshire. And I wanted to play all three sports in college, but the hockey coach didn't think I was a Division I hockey player and kind of thought that UNH was going to accept me. I had all my eggs in one basket. And as it turned out, I basically had no schools to go to. Well, my intention then was to go to Merrimack College. They offered me a hockey scholarship. Merrimack was a Division II school at the time. Well, that summer before entering my freshman year, I didn't play hockey in the summertime. I played baseball and ended up getting a phone call from a friend of mine telling me that they needed some guys to play in a summer league game because a bunch of the guys went to the Cape for the weekend and if I was interested in playing. So of course I said yes, and I went and played in the game. And as it turned out, the guy refereeing the game was a guy named Jack Parker. Jack Parker was the assistant coach at Boston University. And he came over to me after the game and asked me where I was going to school, and I told him I was going to Merrimack College. And then he proceeded to tell me that they had a kid from Canada that decided not to come, and they had a scholarship available. Would I be interested in going to Boston University? And you gotta imagine my surprise. Boston University was coming off back-to-back national championships and considered one of the best teams in college hockey. Well, I told him I would accept the scholarship. because I felt I could play at Boston University given the right opportunity. So I arrive on campus at Boston University. Unfortunately, the head coach didn't know anything about me. And early on in the beginning of the season, I was basically playing on the fourth line. And we'd only played a couple of games, but I wasn't playing that much. Well, as it turned out, at one point, just before Christmas, Leon Abbott, the head coach, got fired, and Jack Parker became the head coach. So Jack Parker becomes the head coach, and I go from centering the fourth line to playing left wing on the second line, and was fortunate and led the team in goals scored my freshman year. So I graduate from Boston University, and at that point, thought I could play in the National Hockey League, and went to camp with the New York Rangers. The New York Rangers had my rights. I went to camp with the Rangers, had a pretty good camp, but John Ferguson, the general manager, talked to my advisor and told him that they weren't going to sign any new players. They had enough players under contract, and they sent me to Toledo, Ohio. And I went to Toledo, Ohio, and played as an amateur. I was not under an NHL contract. I was paid every 2 weeks by the Toledo Gold Diggers in the International League. I actually ended up making, I think, my first year, $3,500. Not a lot of money, playing 80 games. But it was a start. Well, I had a very good year in Toledo. I finished second in our team in scoring and was voted the outstanding born American. All set and ready to sign with the New York Rangers. Well, John Ferguson, who was the general manager, he ended up getting fired. And Fred Shero now became the general manager of the New York Rangers. And Fred Shero told my agent that they weren't signing any of John Ferguson's players and Mike was free to do what he wanted to do. Well, I thought, why don't I go back to Toledo, play as an amateur, and have an opportunity to try out for the 80 Olympic team. It's funny, if John Ferguson never got fired, I probably would have signed with the New York Rangers. Don't know where my NHL career would have gone, but clearly I would not have been eligible to play on the Olympic team. Well, with that in mind, I go back to Toledo. I was fortunate that next year they gave me a little more money to play. Still nowhere near what you could make playing in the NHL. But I went back there with the intention of the next year trying out for the Olympic team. And I got invited to the Olympic Festival. Ended up playing on the Great Lakes team. We ended up winning the gold medal at the Olympic Festival. And I was fortunate to be elected captain of my team. Well, from the Olympic Festival, I was selected by Herb as one of 26 players to make the 80 Olympic team. But only 20 were going to go to Lake Placid. Well, fortunately for me, I was one of 20. I also had the honor of being elected captain of that team. Although I've said many times, we had a team of captains. Mark Johnson, Jack O'Callaghan, Bobby Suter, Billy Baker, Kenny Morrow, Mark Wells, Mark Pavlich, John Harrington. These guys were all captains of their colleges or high school teams, as was Mike Ramsey, Neil Broughton, Eric Strobel, Steve Kristoff, Phil Verkota. Great leaders, great players, great people. Well, our team traveled and trained for 6 months leading up to the Olympic Games in Lake Placid, where we were part of something that was unique. Something that nobody in the world thought we could accomplish, going to Lake Placid and winning an Olympic gold medal. Well, after the Olympic Games, once we saw and realized what this moment was, I retired from hockey and decided I was going to maybe get into coaching, and then found out how big this moment was and kind of gave me a new look on life and a lot of different opportunities in my life. I ended up being able to become a broadcaster, working Olympic Games as a commentator. Having been a commentator with the Olympic Games, I was also able to do the New York Rangers, the New Jersey Devils, and eventually even college hockey. Well, I got out of the broadcasting business when my kids started to get a little older. I have three children, a daughter, Leanne, a son, Michael, and a son, Paul. Since then, the two of them, Michael and Leanne, have been married and have now beautiful five grandchildren, four boys and a little girl. So what started out in my high school days living in the same town that I live in now, the opportunity to be in the Olympic team, the movie that came out called Miracle, the visibility that our team has received over the years led me to what, which is a book that I wrote, along with a gentleman by the name of Neil Baudette. And the book is The Making of a Miracle, The Untold Story of Olympic Captain Mike Ruzzioni. I wrote the book for one reason and one reason only. I want my grandkids to know there is more to my life than 2 weeks in Lake Placid. So our journey as a team, which started in 1980, since our victory over Finland. And it's kind of funny for me because today people still think we only played one game and they forget about the Finland game. They just think we beat the Soviets and that was it. Our team in 1980 touched a lot of lives for a lot of different reasons. For us, it was an opportunity to represent our country, compete in the Olympic Games with the hope and dreams of winning the tournament. And as it turned out, we did. So rather than get into my whole life talking to you here, I thought I'd give you just a little glimpse of some of the things that have happened to me in my life. Thank you.
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20: President Trump is heading to Maryland to highlight the need for advanced military technology. He's scheduled to speak at the Sparrows Point Shipyard this afternoon at an event hosted by defense technology firm Anduril Industries. Today's visit to Baltimore follows Monday's campaign rally in Nebraska on behalf of GOP candidates ahead of the midterm elections. A White House official is commenting on President Trump's suggestion that Iran could take out Los Angeles and San Diego. Daniel Martindale has the latest.
21: White House Communications Director Stephen Chung responded to the fallout with an ex post. He says the media freakout over President Trump's comments is not rooted in reality. He was clearly stating U.S. cities would have been threatened if a nuclear Iran hadn't been stopped. Trump made the comment at a rally in Nebraska on Monday night. The comment has drawn widespread outrage from state and local officials. Republican Jim Desmond, who is running for Congress in San Diego, is pushing back, saying no American city is expendable and no American family should ever be treated as collateral damage.
20: Student protest. Protests have erupted across France and the nation is struggling to respond. They began as a demonstration in support of striking teachers at a suburban high school near Paris, and it has now become a national crisis with hundreds of schools forced to close and more than 5,000 taken into custody. Those arrested were mostly minors with no previous criminal records. Protests at Cornell University are expected to continue over the school's handling of a sexual assault case that has made national headlines. NBC's Maggie Vespa reports students as well as faculty want to see changes in how the Ivy League school handles rape allegations.
22: Overnight, Cornell's Faculty Senate preparing a vote of no confidence in administrators, according to the New York Times. The measure would be symbolic, but reflects the growing pressure on the school.
20: This all comes after a woman identified only as Jane Doe filed a civil lawsuit related to an alleged incident in 2024 at the Chi Phi fraternity, where she said she was gang raped by several members of the group. I'm Chris Caraccio, NBC News Radio.
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24: Two people from Holiday were injured in a one-vehicle accident in Monroe County Monday afternoon. The accident occurred just before 3:30 on Monroe Road 141, 3 miles northeast of Madison. According to the Missouri State Highway Patrol, a car driven by a 74-year-old Holiday woman traveled off the road and overturned. She suffered moderate injuries while her passenger, a 75-year-old man, also of Holiday, sustained minor injuries. The driver was taken to Moberly Regional Medical Center for treatment of her injuries. A man was booked to the Boone County Jail over the weekend. On the 4th of October, Ronald Brown, 51 years old of Columbia, was booked to the cell on several charges. Those include two counts of kidnapping in the second and third degree, resisting arrest by fleeing, and obstructing government operations. A cash bond has been issued for his third degree kidnapping and obstruction charges only. A proposed high-rise apartment complex in Kansas City is one step closer to reality. An application has been sent to the City of Kansas City detailing the project. Plans call for the construction of a 33-story apartment complex and the neighboring hotel to be built along I-35 across from the Kauffman Center for the Performing Arts. You're listening to news at CentralMoInfo.com. A former Missouri TV news anchor is sentenced for killing her mother in Kansas. 48-year-old Angeline Mock was sentenced to life in prison with a chance of parole in 25 years. She pleaded guilty in August to first-degree murder in the death of 80-year-old Anita Avers. Mock, who is a former TV news anchor in St. Louis, stabbed and killed Avers at a Wichita home in October of 2025. This week is World Space Week. From October 4th to the 10th, more than 100 countries are involved in celebrating the achievements humanity has made in the space race by holding space-themed demonstrations and events around the globe. This week is significant for humans' history with space. October 4, 1957, marked the launch of Sputnik 1, which was the first artificial satellite sent to space. October 10, 1967, was the entry into the Outer Space Treaty, ensuring the peaceful use of space. This week serves as a time to review

0: through past advancements, but also celebrate the recent and future efforts to understanding the galaxies. For news at CentralMoInfo.com, I'm Elena Doctorian.
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2: December corn up 10 and 3 quarters at 508, March up 10 and 3 quarters at 522 and a quarter, May up 10 and a half at 529, November soybeans up 22 and a quarter at 1303, January up 21 and 3 quarters at 1319 and a quarter, March up 20 and 3 quarters at 1328 and 3 quarters, December Chicago wheat up 12 at 704 and a quarter, March up 11 and a quarter at 717 and a half, July up 11 and a quarter at 720. December live cattle up 412 at 224.10, February up 512 at 227.17, November feeder cattle up 815 at 338.27, January up 922 at 331.82, March up 957 at 327.87, December lean hogs down 0.57 at 70.37. With this look at your closing settlement report, I'm Kaylin Lair on TFN, the Farm Net.
3: Some of our favorites. Here to tell another Hollywood Goes to War story is Roger McGrath. McGrath is the author of Gunfighters, Highwaymen, and Vigilantes, Violence on the Frontier. He's a U.S. Marine and former history professor at UCLA. McGrath has appeared on numerous History Channel documentaries, and he's a regular contributor for us here at Our American Stories. Here's McGrath.
4: World War I veteran George O'Brien became a star in Hollywood with his breakout performance as the lead in John Ford's silent film epic, The Iron Horse. Handsome and built like the top athlete he was, O'Brien would appear in 11 more John Ford movies and 85 films altogether, and serve in two more wars, World War II and Korea. O'Brien represented all that was best in America and in Hollywood, which may be why he is forgotten today by a different Hollywood and a different America. George J. O'Brien comes into the world in April 1899 in San Francisco. His father is Daniel J. O'Brien, and his mother, the former Margaret Donahue, both born into Irish immigrant families. In 1902, Margaret gives birth to a second son, Daniel J. O'Brien Jr., who's almost immediately called Jack. George and Jack will be the best of buddies. George is one day shy of his seventh birthday when early on the morning of April 18, 1906, an earthquake strikes. An earthquake unlike anything San Franciscans have ever experienced. George and Jack are hurled out of bed and land on the floor 15 feet away. Their mother looks out the window of their two-story brownstone house and exclaims, "The street has burst open. People are running from their houses." The rumbling and quaking continues for some time, and then there is an eerie silence. By then, the O'Briens are in the street, and their house is crumbling. With a low rumble, the quaking begins again. Suddenly, Margaret thinks of what she left behind in the house and says, "My wedding ring, my marriage certificate, oh Dan." The brownstone is swaying and heaving, but Dan O'Brien goes back into the house and retrieves the precious items. George later describes his father as extraordinarily calm but stern throughout the earthquake and the fire that follows. George is shocked by what he sees in the streets. Dying people half buried in rubble and pleading for help. Familiar landmarks obliterated. Corpses in grotesque positions. Gas lines exploding in balls of fire. San Francisco gradually recovers from the great quake and fire of 1906. And so too does the O'Brien family. Dan becomes a policeman, first working as a patrolman at nights, and then rapidly rising through the ranks to become chief of the San Francisco Police Department in 1920. "It was my luck to have a wonderful father," says George. "He knew how to manage a boy. He showed me what was what, and then gave me my head with full liberty to make an ass of myself if I felt like it. His life and standards gave me plenty to live up to. My father weighed 220 pounds and was 6 feet tall. He had been an amateur boxer in his younger days when the West Coast was a rough and ready place. By the time George arrives at San Francisco's Polytechnic High, his physical prowess is already well known. He becomes the star receiver on the football team and an all-state guard in basketball. He also letters in track and swimming. In his spare time, he learns to ride, rope, and bulldog on a family friend's ranch near Los Gatos. Many a college, especially Santa Clara University, want George in pads on the gridiron. But with the United States in World War I, George goes to a recruiting office to join the Marines after graduation from high school. The recruiter tells him the quota for the Marine Corps is full at the moment, and he will have to wait. More impulsive than patient, George goes to the Navy recruiter in an adjoining office and is duly sworn in. George excels in training and later in his service aboard the submarine chaser SC-397. He earns several different ratings in the Navy Commendation Medal. While stationed at San Diego after the war ends, he boxes his way through a series of bouts to become heavyweight champion of the Pacific Fleet. He's mustered out of service at the end of August 1919.
3: And you've been listening to Roger McGrath tell the story of Screen Star, and this is back when stars were really big during the silent screen era in American film. Iron Horse, John Ford's silent classic. Well, he was the star and in many, many more John Ford movies. Only John Wayne could make the claim that George O'Brien did. Born in 1899, lived through the San Francisco earthquake, and what a thing as a seven-year-old to witness and get through. A star athlete, and when the Marines say no during World War I, he joins the Navy instead. And as he leaves, he's also the heavyweight champ of the Pacific Fleet. When we come back, more of this remarkable story, George O'Brien's story, part of our Hollywood Goes to War series here on Our American Stories.

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0: And we continue with Our American Stories and the story of actor George O'Brien, a part of our Hollywood Goes to War series. Let's return to Roger McGrath.
13: Less than a month later, he's playing football for Santa Clara, a school founded by Jesuits in 1851, making it California's oldest institution of higher learning. At 6 feet and a very muscular 190 pounds, O'Brien looks as if Phidias has sculpted him out of marble. While he excels in football, his classroom work languishes. In high school, he had done so well in chemistry and biology that his father thought George might one day pursue a career in medicine. However, George now can't get himself motivated to study. Then at a rodeo, he meets Tom Mix, Hollywood's cowboy star. Mix asks him what he does, and when he replies he's a student, Mix asks, a student of what? Oh, I play football for Santa Clara, says O'Brien, but I want to be a doctor. I'm taking a pre-medical course. I've got a long way to go, maybe 8 years, and then I don't know. Nix knows O'Brien served in the Navy and tells him if he ever decides to leave school and go to work, he should come to Hollywood and look him up. At the end of his first year at Santa Clara, George says goodbye to his Jesuit professors and heads to Hollywood. When he arrives, he learns Nix is on location in Oklahoma. But George finds work as an assistant cameraman at $15 a week. Assistant means doing every grunt job imaginable, but is excited to be part of making movies, and he's learning a trade. He lives at the Hollywood YMCA, sharing an $11 a month room with another assistant cameraman. He also gets additional work as a stuntman and as an extra. However, after 2 years of this, he grows discouraged and heads back home to San Francisco, where his father is the toast of the town. As chief of police, Dan O'Brien implements several innovative programs that not only win widespread praise, but also greatly improve the department and policing in the city by the bay. George O'Brien is a natural for the SFPD, but he decides instead to go to sea. While waiting on a wharf before boarding a ship bound

for Hawaii, he bumps into Hobart Bosworth, an actor, director, and producer he knows. "Why the seafaring getup, George?" asks Bosworth. "Working on a picture?" replies O'Brien. "I'm shipping for Honolulu." Hobart understands by O'Brien's dejected tone, the young man has given up on Hollywood. Motioning to a fight scene he's shooting for A Tale of the High Seas, Hobart tells George, "Get in there and show those birds how to fight." O'Brien does, and then works on the movie until it's completed 3 weeks later, and is given a second small part in Bosworth's next movie. More movies and bit parts follow. O'Brien is earning $25 a day and is now known as an actor. His handsome visage, physique, and athletic prowess get him an audition for the lead in Ben-Hur. For a time, it looks as if he might get the part. His high hopes are dashed when the studio decides it needs a big-name actor. O'Brien is so disappointed, he thinks of returning to San Francisco and joining the police department. He stays in Hollywood, though, and works regularly in small roles, usually as a sailor or a cowboy. In 1924, John Ford is hired by Fox Studios to make a Western epic to top all others, a story about the building of the Transcontinental Railroad, titled The Iron Horse. Dozens auditioned for the lead role of Davy Brandon, but Ford remains unsatisfied. Fox finally sends O'Brien over for an audition. Ford rigorously tests O'Brien in several scenes and is happy with what he sees, especially a fight scene that has O'Brien vaulting onto a horse after pummeling an enemy. O'Brien's vault is as good as any stuntman's, but when he hits the saddle, the cinch breaks and O'Brien hits the ground hard. Nonetheless, he immediately springs to his feet and is ready for action. Ford is sold. The Iron Horse is both a critical and commercial success, and George O'Brien is suddenly a star. He and John Ford become fast friends. They have a lot in common. They're both Irish Catholics, former star football players, lovers of the sea, and American patriots. There are important differences, too. Ford smokes and drinks, often to excess, and experiences periods of alcoholic depression and rage. O'Brien is a physical fitness buff who shuns drinking and smoking, and because he's on screen, thinks it important to set a good example for the youth of America. George O'Brien's great success with John Ford in The Iron Horse means top directors now demand O'Brien for leading roles. From 1924 through 1928, he stars in 24 movies, and in addition to John Ford, works with such directors as Emmett Flynn, Jack Conway, Howard Hawks, Frederick Murnau, Alan Dwan, and Michael Curtiz. By 1928 and 1929, the studios are abandoning silence for talkies. After the success of The Jazz Singer late in 1927, some stars don't have the voice to make the transition, but George O'Brien has a voice rich in timbre and resonance and makes the transition easily. His first all-sound movie is Salute, a tribute to West Point and Annapolis and the football rivalry between the academies. Directed by John Ford, O'Brien plays West Point's star halfback. The movie is mostly forgettable, but it does have scenes with a couple of football players from the University of Southern California, John Wayne and Ward Bond. From 1929 through 1940, O'Brien stars in nearly 50 films, mostly westerns. When he isn't a cowboy, he's a cop, or a soldier, or a sailor. He becomes a husband in real life in 1933, when he marries Marguerite Churchill. A year later, they have their first child, Brian, but he dies 10 days after birth.

then working with the then not so great, but soon to be great, John Ford, in what would turn out to be a classic and a big hit, The Iron Horse. And this is still back when movies had no words. This was silent screen time, and the stars were big. When we come back, more of the story of George O'Brien and more of our Hollywood Goes to War series with Roger McGrath. McGrath is the author of Gunfighters, Highwaymen, and Vigilantes, Violence on the Frontier. He's a U.S. Marine and former history professor at UCLA. McGrath has appeared on numerous History Channel documentaries, and he's a regular contributor for us here at Our American Story. When we come back, more of this remarkable story, George O'Brien's story, part of our Hollywood Goes to War series here on Our American Stories.

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11: December corn up 10 and 3 quarters at 508, March up 10 and 3 quarters at 522 and a quarter, May up 10 and a half at 529, November soybeans up 22 and a quarter at 13.

0: 13.03, January up 21¾ at 13.19¼, March up 20¾ at 13.28¾, December Chicago wheat up 12 at 7.04¼, March up 11¼ at 7.17½, July up 11¼ at 7.24. December live cattle up 4.12 at 2.24.10, February up 5.12 at 2.27.17, November feeder cattle up 8.15 at 3.38.27, January up 9.22 at 3.31.82, March up 9.57 at 3.27.87, December lean hogs down 0.57 at 70.37. 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
4: We continue with Our American Stories and the story of George O'Brien, our continuing series, Hollywood Goes to War. Let's pick up where we last left off with Roger McGrath.
5: Yesterday, December 7th, 1941, a date which will live in infamy. The United States of America was suddenly and deliberately attacked by naval and air forces of the Empire of Japan. I regret to tell you that very many American lives have been lost. In addition, American ships have been reported torpedoed on the high seas between San Francisco and Honolulu. No matter how long it may take us to overcome this premeditated invasion, the American people in their righteous might will win through to absolute victory. With confidence in our armed forces, with the unbounding determination of our people, we will gain the inevitable triumph. So help us God.
6: When the Japanese launched their sneak attack on Pearl Harbor, George O'Brien is 41 years old and the married father of two children. He's also starring in movies, including a dozen in the 3 years leading up to Pearl Harbor. Moreover, O'Brien has already served the country in World War I. So what does he do? 10 days after the Japanese sneak attack, George O'Brien goes back into the Navy. O'Brien is commissioned lieutenant and is assigned to the San Diego Naval Base to improve physical training for recruits. Lieutenant O'Brien implements programs in boxing, weight training, and hand-to-hand combat techniques, which he partly borrows from similar programs his father developed for the San Francisco Police Department. After his training regimens are fully implemented and producing excellent results, Lieutenant O'Brien requests a combat assignment. He's trained as a beachmaster. A beachmaster is the officer responsible for landing craft getting to the beach in a coordinated pattern to the right location and on time. Because of all the things that can go wrong at each step of an amphibious operation, the task of a beachmaster is very difficult. Moreover, a beachmaster is in the thick of the action, exposed to enemy rifle, machine gun, mortar, and artillery fire. Lieutenant O'Brien sees his first action in the Aleutian Islands in the Battle of Attu during May 1943. A Japanese force of 3,000 men had been occupying Attu Island since invading the island against no opposition in June 1942. There were only 40 Aleut Indians on the island at the time, and the Japanese took them prisoner. Aleuts were shipped off to Japan, and half of them died in captivity. Considering the wet, windy, and frigid weather and heavy Japanese fire, the landings on Attu go fairly well, but they are not without casualties. O'Brien himself is wounded and also comes down with pneumonia. It will be many weeks before he is fit for duty again. While he's recovering, he learns that Chester Bennett, who directed one of O'Brien's movies, was captured in Hong Kong by the Japanese. For aiding the Chinese in their resistance, the Japanese tortured Bennett and then sliced off his head with a sword. George O'Brien, now a lieutenant commander, is back in action as a beachmaster in the invasion of Saipan in the Mariana Islands during June 1944. The initial landings of the Marines are met by fierce Japanese resistance, which includes highly accurate artillery fire. Dozens of landing craft are hit and explode in balls of flame before they reach the beach. O'Brien is in the thick of the action, but this time he comes through the campaign without a scratch. O'Brien's next landing is at Leyte Island in the Philippines in October 1944. Resistance is relatively light, and American forces land with few casualties. By the afternoon, the Americans have established a beachhead 1 mile deep and 5 miles wide. This enables General Douglas MacArthur to wade ashore from a landing craft and declare, "People of the Philippines, I have returned. By the grace of Almighty God, our forces stand again on Philippine soil." The next day, though, come a series of Japanese air raids that make shuttling troops and supplies back and forth from the beaches at Leyte a death-defying task. O'Brien is fortunate to come through unscathed. Promoted to commander, the naval rank equivalent to lieutenant colonel, George O'Brien becomes one of the many thousands of Americans preparing to invade the Japanese home islands. The atomic bombing of Hiroshima and Nagasaki in August 1945, though, caused Japan to surrender, and a monumental bloodbath is avoided. O'Brien is with the American fleet when it sails into Tokyo Bay. After the war, O'Brien is reduced to character roles, but those include playing cavalry officers in two of John Ford's greatest westerns, Fort Apache in 1946, and She Wore a Yellow Ribbon in 1949. I was slowly but surely rebuilding my second career in films when the trouble in Korea started, said O'Brien. Maybe it was my inner sense of loyalty, but whatever it was forced me to again abort my career in films and resume the life of an officer in the Navy. O'Brien serves in a naval intelligence unit during Korea and then later in the 1950s as a naval attaché to NATO. He also helps make several films for the government, including two that have significant relevance for today: Korea, Battleground for Liberty, and Taiwan, Island of Freedom. George O'Brien retires from the Navy in 1960 at the rank of captain. At age 65, O'Brien appears in his final movie, the John Ford-directed Cheyenne Autumn, in 1964. O'Brien again plays the role of a cavalry officer. O'Brien lives for another 21 years and dies at age 86 in 1985. The Hollywood motion picture star, who appeared in 85 movies, is buried at sea by the U.S. Navy in a formal ceremony off San Diego as Captain George O'Brien, decorated veteran of World War I, World War II, and Korea.
4: And a terrific job on the production by Greg. And a special thanks to Roger McGrath, as always, for sharing the story of those Hollywood stars who served our country in war, and this time George O'Brien's story. And my goodness, World War I, World War II, and the Korean War, and his service in World War II, possibly the toughest combat zones. And my goodness, Where he starts is tough enough. The Aleutians

0: First, then the Mariana Islands, and then Leyte Island. Easily the high point of his life, sailing into Tokyo Bay. No acting gig could have touched that. And of course, the Call of Duty comes again as he's resurrecting his acting career one more time, this time with the Naval Intelligence Unit, serving his country once again in the Korean War. The story of George O'Brien, a remarkable story of public service and heroism, here on Our American Stories.
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0: And we continue with Our American Stories. Up next, a story from Bob Kendrick, president of the Negro League's Baseball Museum in Kansas City, Missouri. Today, Bob shares with us a story about one of his friends, Buck O'Neill. Take it away, Bob.
15: Our guests walk into the Negro League's Baseball Museum, and you literally walk through the turnstiles into an old ballpark. And the first thing that you see is the field of legends. And the field of legends is a mock baseball diamond that houses 10 of 12 life-size bronze sculptures of Negro League greats, and they are cast in position as if they were playing a game. Now, on the outside looking in, is my dear friend, the late great Buck O'Neill, who was the only one of our collection of statues that wasn't in the National Baseball Hall of Fame. Well, thankfully, on December 5th of 2021, Buck O'Neill received enough votes to now be inducted into the National Baseball Hall of Fame, 15 years after he missed by one vote. I'll never forget that day as long as my mother would say I'm in my natural mind. It was the morning of February 27, 2006, and Buck O'Neill and I left home with suitcases packed with airline tickets that the Hall of Fame had purchased for us. That's how sure we were that Buck was going to get in. This was just a mere formality. And so there was a group of 12 Negro League historians, researchers, educators. They were to gather down in Tampa, Florida, where they were going to make the decision on the final group of Negro Leaguers who had gone through the process and made the final ballot. The late great Buck O'Neill and now the late great Minnie Minoso were the only two living names on that list. And so we were going to fly. After the announcement, Buck and I would fly down to Tampa, where he would participate in a press conference the very next day. And so at that time, I was the marketing director for the museum. And so I had brokered a deal with our partner, then Sprint, now T-Mobile. And they had provided a Sprint phone for me and a Sprint phone for Buck. And so we're gonna take the Hall of Fame call on the Sprint phone, and then Sprint was going to pay us a bunch of money to help build the Buck O'Neill Education and Research Center. And so the call was supposed to come to me that morning at around 11 o'clock. Well, 11 o'clock rolls around, I don't get a phone call. About noon, my colleague, Dr. Ray Doswell, who was one of the 12 people who had gathered there in Tampa to make this decision, he calls and says, Bob, this thing is looking really tight. We've done straw vote and Buck is coming up one vote shy. Former Commissioner Faith Vincent, who was overseeing the committee, didn't have a vote. He was overseeing the committee, says he's reconvened us so that we can talk specifically about Buck O'Neill and Minnie Minoso, the only two guys that were still alive on this list of 30 plus. Well, my good friend Joe Posnanski was sitting right where you're sitting. And I asked Joe to come out and say, hey man, I just got a call from Ray. He says, this thing is looking tight. Buck is coming up one vote shy. He's in disbelief. Finally, around 2 o'clock, I get a call from Jeff Idelson. Jeff Idelson was then the vice president of marketing for the National Baseball Hall of Fame. And Jeff calls me and he says, Bob, Buck didn't get enough votes. And I felt like someone had kicked me in my gut, because now I got to come back in this conference room and tell my friend that he didn't get enough votes when I know in his heart he thought he was in. Why wouldn't he? And so I come back in, I excuse a few folks, Buck was seated right there at the head of the table, and I sit down and I am literally trying to collect my thoughts. I don't know how I'm going to tell him. And so I finally look up at Buck and I say, well, Buck, we didn't get enough votes. And he looked

0: looks up at me and he smiles. He said, well, that's how the cookie crumbles. And in the next voice, he asked me how many had gotten in. I said 17. Now, I'll be honest, I was furious. Because in my mind, you couldn't put 17 in and leave Buck out. He hits the table in utter jubilation. He is excited that 17 of his colleagues had gotten their rightful place in the National Baseball Hall of Fame. Now, as a steward of this story, I should have had that same kind of feeling. But I was upset because my guy didn't get in. And he asked me who they were. And at that point in time, I didn't have that information. And the next words that came out of his mouth, I wonder if the Hall of Fame will invite me to speak. Now, my friend Joe Posnanski, my brother, he's turned beet red, and he looks at Buck and he says, Buck, you wouldn't do that, would you? And Buck says, Joe, of course I would. What has my life been about? And I said, well, Buck, I need to go downstairs because downstairs we had well over 300 plus people who had gathered for what we all thought was going to be a Hall of Fame celebration announcement. Well, as I oftentimes tell this story, from this conference room to the Field of Legends, where we had the podium set up at second base, was the longest walk of my life. I was literally coaching myself. Bob, you can't cry. Whatever you do, you can't cry. You got to suck it up. Now, the more I'm telling myself not to cry, tears are steady building in my eyes. I get to the podium, and this is the honest to God's truth. I have no idea what I said. I've never gone back to watch the video. I don't know if I ever will. Whatever it was that I said, there wasn't a dry eye in the room. People were openly emotional. And this wasn't disappointment. This was outrage. This was anger. How dare they? And Buck walks in through our gift shop. And the room erupts into a thunderous ovation. And Buck O'Neill walks up to the podium and delivers one of the most amazing concession speeches that I'd ever heard. What he did that day was he literally implored all of us not to be angry, not to be bitter, not to express any ill will toward anyone who had anything to do with this decision. He said, I had an opportunity. And in this great country of ours, that's all you could ever ask. They didn't think old Buck was good enough. We got to live with that. But if I'm a Hall of Famer in your eyes, that's all that matters to me. Just keep on loving old Buck. Now, I'm over in the corner at this point in time. I'm a wreck. You know, tears are just streaming down my face and uncontrollably. But what Buck O'Neill did that day was he literally reached out his arms and wrapped them around all of us and said, it's okay. Instead of us consoling him, he's consoling us. And what I still say to this day to be one of the most amazing displays of strength of character that I had ever witnessed. He would push aside his disappointment, go to Cooperstown, deliver this incredible speech on behalf of 17 dead folks when the world was saying this should be your induction speech. And what I still say today was the most selfless act in American sports history. What Buck O'Neill did that day was he literally gave us a lesson on how to handle disappointment. Because he handled it so graciously that people thought he wasn't disappointed. But of course he was. The Hall of Fame represents the pinnacle for any athlete. And Buck knew he was sick at that time. Just over 2 months later, my friend Buck O'Neill passed away himself at age 94, a month shy of his 95th birthday. This was going to be his swan song, even though he never complained, even though he understood what his health situation was like and what the doctors had already prepared him for. And so, yeah, he handled the disappointment, well, he handled it like a man. And so he was never going to be so sullen about his rejection that he couldn't be genuinely joyous for those who had gotten their place in the National Baseball Hall of Fame. And so I'm trying to be more Buck-like.
1: And a terrific job on the storytelling by Monty Montgomery. And a special thanks to Bob Kendrick. What a terrific voice. And he was telling the story of Buck O'Neill, who, if you watched Ken Burns' documentary on baseball, Buck O'Neill stole the show. He chewed up all the scenery. And by the way, if you want to hear the remarkable speech he gave in Cooperstown, New York, you'll see a man that you'd want to emulate and be. And by the end of his speech, he had athletes, famous ball players, announcers, and family members of Jackie Robinson and ordinary fans holding hands and singing and praising the idea of love and of God. The story of Buck O'Neill here on Our American Stories.
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11: NBC News Radio. I'm Chris Caraccio. President Trump is in Maryland to announce an investment in a submarine facility in Baltimore. He's highlighting the $3.7 billion investment from defense contractor Anduril in a Baltimore shipyard to manufacture parts for Virginia-class submarines. The president said the project is part of his broader effort to rebuild the military and create jobs. A vast majority of Americans say President Trump's taxpayer-funded ads are inappropriate. Wendy Swanson has more.
12: That's according to a new Reuters-Ipsos poll released this week. The 30-second ads feature Trump criticizing communism and socialism. The survey found that 86% of American adults disapprove of Trump's $20 million ad campaign. After receiving backlash from both sides of the aisle, Trump said on Monday that future ads will be paid for by his super PAC, MAGA, Inc.
11: France is being rocked by student protests, which have now become a national crisis, with hundreds of schools forced to close and more than 5,000 taken into police custody. Students, teachers, and police alike have seen injuries. Tomorrow marks the third anniversary of the Hamas attack on Israel launched from Gaza that resulted in more than 1,200 deaths, several hundred kidnappings, and a war with no end in sight. Sarah Lee Kessler reports.
13: There is nowhere in the world that Jews are safe right now.
14: Yael Eckstein is president of the International Fellowship of Christians and Jews. She wants people to remember the victims of October 7th, innocent people at a music festival in southern Israel, and residents of a kibbutz, including children and babies, who were shot, strangled, beheaded, and burned alive.
13: We need to stand together, Jews, Christians, and anyone else who values life and freedom, because October 7th began a wave of hatred.
14: Epstein notes an uptick on attacks on churches as well as synagogues.
13: Once there's hatred towards Jews, everyone is at risk.
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16: There was a crash in Carroll County on October the 5th. At 3:50 p.m., a 2014 Jeep Patriot was headed west on U.S. 24, just west of County Road 391. The crash was the result of the vehicle leaving the roadway and striking a utility pole. The Jeep was totaled, and the 39-year-old male driver was moderately injured. He was transported by Carroll County EMS to the University Hospital in Columbia. The Jeep was later towed from the scene by L&L Towing. On Sunday the 4th, a man was booked into a Boone County jail cell. James McCarthy, a 57-year-old man, was arrested by the Boone County Sheriff's Department on the charges of domestic assault in the third degree, abuse of an elderly, disabled, or vulnerable person, and property damage in the second degree. McCarthy is being held without bond. The Kansas City police are identifying a homicide suspect. Police announced yesterday that 28-year-old Name Cootie Burnett is a suspect in an August 2nd shooting that left a woman dead at an auto parts store. The victim, 35-year-old Kiera McGee, died following the shooting near Independence Avenue and Van Brunt Boulevard. Cootie Burnett faces second-degree murder and armed criminal action charges. You're listening to news at centralmoinfo.com. A proposed high-rise apartment complex in Kansas City is one step closer to reality. An application has been sent to the City of Kansas City detailing the project. Plans call for the construction of a 33-story apartment complex and the neighboring hotel to be built along I-35 across from the Kauffman Center for the Performing Arts. The Independence City Council is moving forward with data center restrictions. City Council members voted yesterday to approve restrictions on future data center developments, including a rule that the City Council must approve data centers with electrical loads greater than 5 megawatts before they can be built. The new regulations will not impact the Nebius Data Center under construction near Little Blue Parkway. The Recess Inn in Ethel, Missouri will host a cake decorating workshop in November. Learn under a talented local pro baker while being led through the steps of decorating a two-layer round cake. Techniques covered will be frosting and layering with buttercream icing, piping skills, and decoration sensibilities. All supplies will be provided, covered in the $45 entry fee. The cake decorating workshop happens at the Recess Inn in Ethel, November the 21st from 2 p.m. to 4 p.m. For news at centralmoinfo.com, I'm Elena Doctorian.
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18: December corn up 10 and 3 quarters at 508, March up 10 and 3 quarters at 522 and a quarter, May up 10 and a half at 529. November soybeans up 22 and a quarter at 1303, January up 21 and 3 quarters at 1319 and a quarter, March up 20 and 3 quarters at 1328 and 3 quarters. December Chicago wheat up 12 at 704 and a quarter, March up 11 and a quarter at 717 and a half, July up 11 and a quarter at 724. December live cattle up 412 at 224.10, February up 512 at 227.17, November feeder cattle up 12, 8:15 at 3:38:27, January up 9:22 at 3:31:82.

0: March up 9.57 at 327.87. December lean hogs down 0.57 at 70.37. With this look at your closing settlement report, I'm Kaylin Lair on TFN The Farm Net.
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2: I'm Greg Bell, and we open in Summerfield. And then the comedy will continue as we pay a visit to the couple next door. While Harold Perry and later his sound-alike Willard Waterman were the primary focus of this upcoming show, the Great Gildersleeve will see supporting cast was first rate. There was the adult actor with the child's voice, Walter Tetley, as Leroy. Lorraine Tuttle, then Louise Erickson, and finally Mary Lee Robb as Marjorie. Lillian Randolph was Bertie the Maid. And there were various women catching Gildy's eye. But this episode is about the fellas. It marks the debut of the Jolly Boys Singing Club. Joining Gildy in that group, Judge Hooker, played by Earl Ross. Phoebe the Druggist, voiced by Richard LeGrand. Barbara Floyd Munson, played by Arthur Q. Bryan. And Police Chief Gates, voiced by Ken Christie. Let's head back to October 8th of 1944.
3: 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With The Great Gildersleeve. Well, if the sounds coming from the Gildersleeve kitchen are any indication, things should be going very well indeed. It's Friday, the morning after Bertie's night out, and she's whipping up a fine breakfast of scrambled eggs and sausages with a little ragtime thrown in.
4: He has no manners when you eat this food. He's fat and lazy and extremely rude. But if you don't give a feather or a fig, you may grow up to be a pig. I'm coming. You may grow up to be a pig.
5: Bertie, what's holding you up out there?
4: Come in, Mr. Gildersleeve. Coming on a wing and a prayer.
5: What's the matter with you, Bertie? What makes you so frisky?
4: I don't know, Mr. Gildersleeve. I guess I'm just full of beans this morning.
6: Bertie's got the giggles.
4: I have not.
6: I bet she's in love.
4: Oh, you go on, Miss Marjorie. I ain't been in love since the last time.
6: When was that?
4: Beyond the memory of man. Finish up your prunes, Leroy. I got eggs waiting.
5: What'd you do on your day off, Bertie? Paint the town?
4: No, sir. I just fooled around. And then last night I went to the movies. Me and Lily B.
5: Oh?
6: She always goes to the movies. What'd you see, Bertie?
4: Picture called Going My Way. Bing Crosby.
6: Were you there? I didn't see you. Wasn't it wonderful?
4: Oh, it sure was.
7: Hey, Marge went to the movies.
4: Oh, Mr. Gilsley, you've got to see that picture. They got little man there. I don't know who he is, but they got little man.
6: Barry Fitzgerald. He's darling.
4: He kills me, that man.
7: Hey, how is it Marge gets to go to the movies when I don't?
6: Of course, I've always thought Bing was darling. Of course, he's an older type than Van Johnson.
5: Oh, well, if I may say so, my dear, some of us older types have more to offer than the younger ones.
7: Listen, I'm asking a question here. How is it Marge gets to go to the movies at night when I can't?
6: I'm older than you.
5: Yeah, she's an older type.
6: Perhaps when you get to high school, you'll be allowed to stay up at night, too.
7: Oh, go soak your head.
5: Finish your prunes, Leroy.
7: Finish. Okay, Bertie, take it away.
5: Leroy?
7: Yeah?
5: Here at Gildersleeve Manor, Leroy, we do not gulp our prunes.
7: You told me to finish them.
5: Neither do we spit our pits onto our plate.
7: You want me to swallow them?
5: No. We simply remove them delicately, one by one, young man, with the aid of a spoon, and lay them beside our saucer. I see I'm going to have to take you in hand.
6: I wish somebody would.
5: As for you, young lady, I'd like to speak to you about last evening.
6: To me?
7: Yes, you. Unc wants to speak to you. Go ahead, Unc. Yeah.
5: In my own good time. You didn't tell me, my dear, when you went out last night, you were planning to go to the movies.
6: We weren't. It just came over us later.
7: Who'd you go with? Everett, I suppose.
6: None of your business.
7: I thought you were never going to speak to him again.
6: Oh, that was yesterday. We made it up at the movies.
5: Just as I suspected. You'll go to no more movies with Everett.
6: I don't know why you're so mean about Everett.
5: I don't like his father.
6: Everett is a very nice boy. And it may interest you to know that he's going to be a missionary.
5: A missionary? When was that decided?
6: On our way home from the picture last night. He's either going to be a missionary or a fighter pilot.
8: Leroy, what would you like for your lunch? Would you like a peanut butter sandwich or cheese or Swiss cheese? What you want?
9: Huh?
8: Or would you rather be a mule?
9: There she goes again.
8: You really better see that picture, Mr. Gilsey. You'll love it.
9: Oh, as a matter of fact, Bertie, I did see it.
6: What? When?
9: Last night, my dear. Leroy was asleep upstairs, and I was all alone here, so I sneaked out by myself.
7: I ask you, is that justice? Everybody goes to the movies but me.
9: Now, Leroy, your turn will come.
8: Yeah. Miss Marjorie, I don't like to rush you, but I see Francis. You ain't coming up the street.
6: Oh, my goodness, Francie, I must be late. Oh, I am late. Hey, goodbye, Uncle Mort.
9: Goodbye, my dear.
6: Goodbye, Leroy. Goodbye, Bertie.
9: Leroy, say goodbye to your sister.
7: Goodbye, Mort.
9: Not with your mouth full.
6: Goodbye.
8: Don't forget your lunch.
9: Are you going to be warm enough in that thing?
6: My books, where are they? Somebody got me! Oh, here. Well, goodbye. Hey, Francie, wait up!
9: Well, that's one of them off. Leroy, you better be getting ready.
7: Oh, I'm glad you mentioned it, Unc.
9: Mentioned what?
7: I'm glad you reminded me. I might have forgotten. I've got a thing here.
9: What kind of a thing?
7: A note. If I can get it out of my pocket.
9: A note from whom?
7: Stuck. I'd like to know who put chewing gum in my pocket.
9: Come on, let's have it.
7: There. There you are, Unc. Note.
9: What have you been doing, sleeping on it? How long have you had this?
7: Couple of days, I guess.
9: Couple of...
7: I forgot.
9: Appears to have been open, too.
7: It came open.
9: Oh, it did.
7: Yeah. Now, they aren't putting the stuff in those envelopes anymore. That's probably the war.
9: Yes. Summerfield Grammar School, office of the principal. Leroy, this is from Miss Goodwin.
7: Yeah, I know. You haven't heard from her in quite a while, have you?
9: That's neither here nor there. Let's see. Dear Mr. Gildersleeve, it's been brought to my attention that Leroy and a number of his friends have been hanging around the school after hours and getting into trouble. I feel that a word from you... Leroy...
7: He keeps getting me into trouble. It's Tony.
9: Who's Tony?
7: A boy in my class. He sits right across from me, and he keeps getting me into trouble. I tell him not to do it, but he keeps doing it. Bigger than me, too. He's bigger than me. He got left back twice.
9: Now, wait a minute.
7: Yes, sir?
9: You're a big enough boy to know how to keep out of trouble and behave yourself?
7: Yes, sir.
9: I don't know what we're going to do about you, Leroy. I really don't.
7: It's a problem, all right.
9: I suppose I really ought to spend more time with you.
7: Yeah, maybe if you'd spend more time with me, I wouldn't get into so much trouble.
9: Well, I've always been meaning to. I would if I weren't so busy.
7: You're not busy now, Unc.
9: What do you mean?
7: You haven't got a job. You don't do anything but sit around.
9: I have a great many things I'm considering, Leroy, and it takes all my time. Now, you get along to school.
7: Yes, sir.
8: Yeah, you like me, Leroy.
7: Thanks, Bertie. Goodbye, Unc.
9: Yes, yes. Confounded, Bertie. I'm going to have to do something about Leroy.
8: Oh, he ain't a bad boy, Mr. Gilsleeve.
9: Yeah, I know, Bertie. What is it that makes boys get into mischief?
8: Well, maybe it's like it was in that Bing Crosby picture, Mr. Gilsleeve. Maybe they need an older man to sort of give them a hand.
9: Yeah, I suppose you're right.
8: You know where that Mr. Crosby there, he got all them boys together and taught them how to sing like a choir so they quit stealing turkeys?
9: Yes, sir. Bertie, I think you're on the right track. A choir, eh? By George. I'll get them all together tomorrow morning.
10: Okay, Piggy, this time you're the center and I'll carry the ball. Leroy, you try to break up the play.
7: Gosh, Tony, when do I get to carry the ball?
10: When I say so. Now, all set?
11: Leroy! Oh, Leroy!
7: Hey, Unc, you want to get in the game? Come on, Unc.
11: Not just now, thank you. Come here a minute, please, Leroy.
7: Oh, what for, Unc? I told you we're having a game. Tony and Piggy and
11: me. Come here, please, my man.
7: For corn's sake. Time out for a minute, fellas.
10: Don't be talking to him all day, Leroy.
7: Okay. What do you want, Unc? Make it snappy, will you?
9: I'll not make it snappy. I have something to say, and I'll take as much time as I require. Who's that boy that said don't be talking all day?
7: Him? That's Tony. He's the best forward passer in the 7B.
9: Oh, so that's Tony. And I want to talk to him, too. I want to talk to all of you.
7: What are you going to do? Give us a lecture?
9: No, my boy. Not going to give you a lecture. I'm going to try to guide your activities. Give you something wholesome to do. It'll be fun, Leroy.
7: We're having fun.
9: This'll be more fun. You'll enjoy it, all of you. I'm going to teach you to sing.
7: Not on Saturday.
9: It's a fine day for it. Now call the other boys over here.
7: But, Unc, we don't want to sing. We're playing football. football.
9: Leroy, will you please do as I ask?
7: Okay. Shall I tell him what you want him for?
9: No, just get him over here. I'll tell him.
7: Okay. Hey, fellas.
9: More lung power, Leroy.
7: Hey, fellas, come over here a sec.
10: Who said so?
9: I said so. Come here, Tony. Come over here, Piggy. I want to tell you something.
10: Okay,
7: Mr. Gildersleeve.
12: I don't think Tony is going to like this, Unc.
9: We'll see, Leroy. At least I want your cooperation. You understand? Well, boys, good morning.
7: Oh, hi, Mr. Gildersleeve.
9: Piggy? And you're Tony, I presume. I'm Leroy's uncle.
10: Yeah, I know.
9: Well, boys, now that I've got you all together, football is all very well. But if you're going to keep out of mischief, you need other interests. More wholesome interests. And one of the finest pastimes there is for boys is singing. Develops the lungs.
7: Well, let's get it over with, fellas. What do you want us to do, Unc?
9: We'll sing a jolly song. We'll sing it in harmony. Doesn't that sound like fun? Well, it is fun. Yeah. Now, first, I'll give you your notes. Leroy, you sing do. Do. Come on, Leroy.
7: Gosh. Do. Oh, cut it out, guys.
9: Yeah, quiet, fellas. Sing the note again, Leroy. Do.
7: Do.
9: Yeah, that's fine. Now, Piggy, you sing so, huh? Mm-hmm. Do so.
7: I can't, Mr. Gildersleeve.
9: Now, let me hear you try. So.
7: So.
9: That's Leroy's note, Piggy. Do so. Now sing so.
7: So.
9: You're not crying, Piggy.
7: Yes, I am, Mr. Gildersleeve.
9: Once more now, huh? So.
7: So.
9: What's the matter with you?
7: Now, I don't know. The music teacher at school says I'm tone deaf.
12: That's right. He can't sing for sour apples.
7: You better forget the whole thing, Unc. It'll sound terrible.
9: I don't care how it sounds. We're going to sing anyway. Piggy, you sing do on any note you please. Leroy will take the soul, and Tony can take... Tony, where are you going?
10: I'm going home.
9: You can't go home. We're just starting to sing, fellow.
10: I didn't come over to sing. So long, Leroy. So long, Piggy.
9: Come here, young man.
7: Oh, wait a sec, Tony. I'm coming with you.
9: Piggy!
12: Wait a sec, Tony. I'm coming too.
9: No, you're not, Leroy. You're going to stay here and sing.
7: But,
9: You're going to sing whether you like it or not. But by George, if I ever run into that Bing Crosby, what a faker.
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3: Now let's get back to the Greg Gildersleeve and his campaign to reform the bad boys of Summerfield. Undiscouraged by his musical experiment, he's enlisted the aid of Judge Hooker. And together they're on their way to the drugstore to talk to Mr. Peavy. But let's see what's going on there before they arrive.
4: Oh, Masterful Comics is no good. I like Commando Comics.
5: You're nuts, Leroy. Commando Comics is corny. Captain Magic is the best.
4: Ah, Captain Magic is nothing but pictures of dames. Hey, Tony, isn't Commando Comics the best?
5: Nah, Captain Magic, huh, Tony?
6: They both stink. Come on, guys, let's get out of here.
7: Yeah, now, that's the best suggestion I've heard so far.
4: Oh, wait a minute, guys. I got some money. Let's see the candy, Mr. Peavy.
7: Is this for yourself or for a friend?
4: Are you kidding?
7: Well, yes, I was. You can see all I've got right there on the counter, Leroy.
4: How much are these?
7: They're all the same price, 5 cents. All nationally advertised brands, that is. All but the peppermint. I put that up myself.
6: How much dough have you got, Leroy?
4: A dime. I can buy two kinds.
6: Oh, you can't get anything decent for a nickel. Let's match and the winner gets a soda.
4: Okay, you got a coin to match with?
6: No, say, Doc, let me have a nickel for a second, will you?
7: I don't encourage gambling in here, young man.
6: Oh, this ain't gambling.
4: Oh, we're just gonna match to see who gets the soda, Mr. Peavy.
5: It isn't gambling, Mr. Peavy.
6: Come on, Doc, be a good guy and cough up a nickel.
7: No, I won't.
6: Okay, come on, Leroy, we'll spend your dime over at Beckman's. Come on, Piggy.
5: Okay.
6: Beckman's is better than Peavy's anyway.
5: Sure. Beckman's is better than Peavy's.
8: Beckman's is better than
7: Peavy's. Now go on, go to Beckman's. You can give all your trade to Beckman's. It's
8: Beckman's
7: fine,
8: is huh? Better than Peavy's. Beckman's is better than Peavy's.
6: Jigger, last one out to rock.
9: How are you?
6: Oh, what the dickens, Leroy?
4: Those are the
6: brakes,
9: kid. I'll deal with you later, Leroy. Darn kids will wind up gangsters.
7: Well, much obliged, gentlemen. Now what can I do for you?
9: Yes. We got a proposition I think will interest you, Peavy.
10: From what we've just seen, I'm sure it will.
7: Is this a business proposition?
10: No, this is more what you might call a service to the community. Now, we know you're a public-spirited man, Peavy.
7: I've made my contribution to the war chest, Judge.
10: Oh, this is different.
9: Stop beating around the bush, Horace. Peavy, we're organizing a boys' club. Something to keep the boys of Summerfield off the streets.
10: Worst place there is for the boys, Peavy.
7: Well, no, I wouldn't say that. I'd be more interested in a project to keep them away from my magazine stand.
9: Yeah, well, this club will do the trick. It'll keep them off the streets, keep them out of pool rooms, drug stores. The boys will just stay in their club where they can't bother anybody.
7: The way you describe it, it sounds a little like a jail.
9: Not at all, Peavy. They'll love it.
10: Why, sure. Chief of Police has promised to cooperate.
9: Besides, we're putting in a Parcheesi board.
7: Good game, Parcheesi. Quite a lot of skill to it. It all depends on where you put your blockades. Now,
9: I haven't got time to listen to your Parcheesi system, Peavy. We've got to organize this club. Can we count on your support?
7: Just what would that involve, Mr. Gildersleeve?
9: Nothing financial, Peavy. Floyd Munson has given us the place over his barbershop for a club room. The judge and I are taking care of all the details. All we want from you, Peavy, is some refreshments. Could you bring over a few Coca-Colas?
7: Yeah, I think I could make that contribution.
9: We're all set then, Peavy. Judge, we can open her up tonight.
10: By golly, Gildy, I believe we can.
9: We owe it to the boys, men. How about it, Peavy? Can you come to the grand opening?
7: I'll try, Mr. Gildersleeve.
9: You'll try nothing. You'll be there and bring the refreshments.

0: piano. Perfectly good piano. 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
1: Unc, how long do I have to sit here?
2: 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You can get up and move around if you want to.
1: Thanks. When can I go?
2: You can't go. I've told you that.
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2: 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You understand?
1: Okay.
3: Have a Fig Newton, Leroy.
1: No, thanks.
2: Take one. Ye gods, we're only doing this for you boys.
1: But there aren't any boys here, only me.
2: Well, I don't know what's keeping them. Did you pass the word around as I told you to?
1: Yeah, it got around all right.
2: Did you invite Piggy?
1: Yep.
2: Tony?
1: Yep.
2: Well, if Tony comes, the others will come, won't they?
1: I guess so.
2: What did Tony say when you asked him?
1: He said he wouldn't come near the place with a 40-foot pole.
2: Well, boy's a bad influence, all right. Proves the need for this kind of thing.
0: Hey, here comes somebody. We got a customer.
4: Hello. Anybody up there?
0: Oh, it's Gates. Come on up.
3: It's the chief of police.
1: The chief of police?
2: Yes, you needn't be alarmed, Leroy. Chief has agreed to sponsor our little club. Isn't that fine?
1: Are you kidding?
0: Well, I see you brought a customer with you, chief.
4: Yes. I found this little fella hanging around outside. Come along, sonny. You've got nothing to be scared of.
1: Piggy!
5: Hi, Leroy. What happened? I didn't see him coming.
4: You did? Well, I see you've got the place fixed up real nice. Well, it looks fine.
2: Piggy, you know everybody here. Mr. Munson.
0: Hi, Piggy. About time you came in for a haircut, isn't it?
2: And Judge Hooker, you know him.
3: Hello, Piggy. Have a Fig Newton.
1: No, thanks. You better have one, Piggy.
5: Okay.
3: Take two. They're small.
1: Take two, Pig.
2: Now, Piggy, we want you boys to feel entirely at home here. This place is yours, and we want you to regard it as such. Am I right, gentlemen?
4: Right.
2: Take your feet off the table, Leroy. We men are here only to help you have a good time, boys. We'd like you to regard us as your big brothers. Is that understood?
5: Yes, sir.
2: Now, what would you like to do?
1: I don't know.
2: We got all kinds of equipment here. Would you like to play Parcheesi, huh?
1: Well,
4: Sure. There's nothing like a good, lively game of Parcheesi. How about it?
5: If you say so.
0: Wait a minute. Maybe he don't want to play Parcheesi.
2: Certainly. We got other games. How would you like to play Pin the Tail on the Donkey?
1: Oh, for corn's sake.
2: Quiet, you. Of course, if we play Pin the Tail on the Donkey, we'll have to ask the judge to step outside, or somebody might pin the tail on him. Yeah. Well, don't just sit there, fellas. What do you want to play?
1: You'd like to know what we'd really like to play.
2: Yes?
1: We'd like to go down to the Y and play basketball with the other fellas.
2: After all the work we went to here?
3: Now, Gildy, we don't want to force the boys to remain here if they don't want to.
2: Well, doggone it.
3: Of course, if they go now, they won't be allowed to come back.
0: That's right.
3: If they go now, they won't get any Coca-Cola.
4: That's right.
3: If they go now, they'll be missing a lot of dandy fun.
2: That's right.
3: But the choice is up to them. What do you say, boys?
1: We'll go!
2: Oh! Well, go on then, both of you.
1: Come on, Pig!
2: Go ahead, get out of here, and don't come back! The darn kids, you try to do something for them, and what thanks do you get?
6: My goodness, what's going on up here?
0: Peavy.
4: Hello, Peavy.
6: I'm sorry if I'm late, gentlemen, but I brought you Coca-Cola.
0: Hey, I could go for a Coke right now.
6: Oh, but it's easier for the boys, Freud.
2: Nuts to the boys. Let's open them up.
6: Well, I don't understand, Mr. Gildersleeve.
2: Seems our little club is something of a flop, Peavy. Evidently not good enough for them.
6: Well, no, I wouldn't say that. I think it looks very attractive.
0: Got an opener, Peavy?
6: Right here.
4: Oh, look out, Floyd. It's running over.
2: Grab it, Floyd. Ooh. That's the stuff. Open one for me, Peavy.
0: Boy, that's good.
3: Believe I'll have one, too, Peavy.
6: There you are, Mr. Gildersleeve.
2: That's more like it. You know, I'm kind of glad those kids left.
0: Me too. They kind of throw a damper on things. You know what I mean?
2: I don't know what's the matter with boys these days. They don't know how to have fun.
0: Oh, speaking of fun, what would you gentlemen say to a few hands of pinochle? Got a deck down in the shop.
4: Good idea. What do you say, Peavy?
6: Uh-oh. I'm afraid I ought to be getting home, gentlemen.
0: Bourgeois, Peavy. Stick around. Hey, Judge, open a bottle for the Peeve.
3: One Coke coming up.
4: Yeah.
6: No, really, gentlemen, I've got to drive.
2: Yes, you've got to. Oh, he's a jolly good fellow, for he's a jolly good fellow. Come on, Floyd. You play the piano in a broken-down sort of way. How about a little harmony?
4: Yeah, a little harmony.
2: Come on. Yeah.

0: wait a minute. Come over here, Peavy. I'll be the conductor.
1: Says who?
0: Quiet, you. Now, Judge, here's your note. Do.
2: No.
0: Yeah, a little pushy. That's right. Now, hold on to it. No. Lloyd, you take, me. Yeah, that's your note. I'll take, so. And Peavy, you take, do. Can you make it?
3: Do.
0: Congratulations. Oh, and the chief. Chief, can you?
4: No.
0: Great.
2: There is a tavern in the town,

0: Say, that wasn't bad.
1: Yeah, no, I wouldn't say that.
2: There he goes.
0: Say, this is fun, do you know it? We ought to do this more often.
2: Yeah, we ought to do it once a week.
3: Tuesday nights, that's when the wife plays bridge.
4: Well, Fridays is better for me.
0: Oh? How about you, Peavy? What's a good night for you?
1: There's no such thing as a good night.
0: Oh, no, that's no attitude, Peavy. We got to do something about Peavy's attitude, fellas. It hasn't been right lately.
3: Yeah, I've been noticing.
0: Peavy, you're a bad boy.
1: Well, no, I wouldn't say that.
2: Say that again.
0: I'll tell you what, fellas. We'll call it the Jolly Boys Social Club. For men only. No women. If any kids come around, we'll throw them out in their ear, huh?
2: Hooray for the Jolly Boys.
1: Yeah. There is a tavern in the town.
0: Peavy.
1: And there my two
0: all right, Peavy, have it your own way.

0: Well, folks, Gildersleeve was kind of silly again tonight. I guess he had the right idea there, but he went at it in the wrong way. Even Gildersleeve ought to know that Leroy is better off playing basketball down at the Y. In other words, the way to help out the boys in our community is to support the organizations that know how to handle the problem. It's a big one right now, because there are a lot of kids knocking around the streets these days with no one to take care of them or supervise them. Their fathers are in the service, and their mothers are helping in the war plants. In almost all communities now, the agencies that look after the welfare of youngsters are supported by a cooperative organization called the National War Fund. Of course, that's not all it does. It also supports the clinics and hospitals, visiting nurses associations, provides special care for crippled and undernourished children, and many other local services. This is in addition to the important work the War Fund does all over the world. It supports thousands of clubs for our servicemen and women, and our merchant seamen, sends aid to American prisoners of war. It includes the relief organizations of our fighting allies. It's a mighty big thing. I don't see how they accomplish all they do, but you can see they need money. So when one of your neighbors calls on you to ask for a contribution to the National War Fund, remember what he represents and be generous. Good night, ladies and gentlemen.
1: 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And this is Ken Carpenter speaking for the Kraft Cheese Company, makers of parquet margarine and a complete line of famous quality food products. 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
2: 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Joining Harold Perry was Earl Ross as Judge Hooker, Richard LeGrand as Peavy the Druggist, Ken Christie as Police Chief Gates, and Arthur Q. Bryan as Floyd the Barber. I'm Greg Bell, and up next on When Radio Was, Peg Lynch and Alan Bunce as the couple next door. We'll be right back.
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0: It is cold out. I want you to wear the heavy sweater underneath your jacket. It's too cold to go outdoors and play unless you're dressed warmly.
1: But you make me put on so much, I can't even move.
2: Well, I think she ought to have heavier socks on, too.
0: Oh, yes, Aunt Effie, I do, too. Wear your wool socks.
1: Oh, Mommy.
3: For peace sakes, what is going on out here?
1: Mommy always makes me put on so many clothes to go out and play.
0: Well, it is cold out.
3: Well, my gosh, I can't say I blame Betsy, honey. Look at her.
0: Well, she's going way down the road to Susan's and go ice skating on the pond.
3: Well, for Pete's sake, she's not going to Timbuktu. If she's cold, she can always come home and get something more to put on.
0: Children don't come home if they're cold.
1: Where's Timbuktu?
0: Asia.
3: Asia? It's Africa.
2: Africa? I thought it was in Canada.
3: Timbuktu?
0: I don't think it's in Canada, Aunt Effie.
2: Then what am I thinking of?
3: Well, I don't know what you're thinking of, Aunt Effie. Either of you. Timbuktu is in Africa.
0: I thought it was in Asia. You know, the sort of blank part.
3: What do you mean, the blank part?
0: Well, on the map. I mean, where there isn't much of anything. Not many towns. That big space somewhere northwest of China, near Tibet somewhere.
3: Near Tibet somewhere. Boy, you certainly know your geography.
2: Timbuktu. Wasn't that part of a presidential campaign years ago? Yes. Timbuktu and something else. It had something to do with the boundary line between Canada and the United States.
3: Aunt Effie, are you by any chance thinking of Tippecanoe and Tyler too, and confusing that with 5440 or fight?
2: Yes. Yes. Oh, my goodness. Yeah. How you forget things. Isn't that silly?
3: Well, it's no sillier than thinking Timbuktu is in Asia. Where's the atlas?
0: Well, what atlas?
3: Don't we have an atlas around here? We had one.
0: If you mean that big old book that all the pages were falling out that you picked up secondhand years ago, I threw it out.
3: You threw out the atlas?
0: Why, it was so out of date, it practically had California still belonging to Spain.
3: Oh, you did not. At least it was better than no atlas at all, Madam Says. You mean to tell me that we don't have any map of the world around here?
1: I do, Daddy. I got a game for Christmas, and the board that you play on has a map of the world.
3: Oh, that's my girl. Well, get it out, will you, honey, and let Daddy see it.
0: Find Betsy's world game, dear?
3: Yeah, I got it. Looks like a nice game, too, but Timbuktu isn't on it. I suppose they couldn't list everything. It's a good map, though, but they've stuck mostly to naming countries and their capitals and oceans and rivers and things like that, you know?
0: Well, I still don't think Timbuktu is in Africa.
3: Well, it certainly is. It's right about there, southwest of the Sahara Desert.
0: No, I don't think so, dear.
3: Now, why do you keep saying you don't think so? I know so. How do you expect this child to learn geography correctly if you confuse her?
0: Well, I expect Betsy will learn it correctly in school.
3: Well, you can't expect the school to do everything. Some help has to come from the parents. Seems to me that one of the things we'd better instigate around here is a group study of geography.
0: Uh-huh, yes. Well, fine, dear, fine. Whatever you say,
3: where are you going?
0: Do the breakfast dishes and then plan dinner. Myra and George are coming over tonight, you know.
3: Just a minute. Never mind Myra and George. Come back here, please, now. I want to do something.
0: Dear, I agree with you, whatever you say, but I've got work to do. I mean, every time you take the day off and stay home, darling, you act as though I can just drop everything, you know.
3: Well, that's fine. Where are you going now, young lady?
1: Ice skating.
3: You just come back here now, please.
0: Honey, she is so bundled up.
3: Now, look, generally I am gone all day and she goes to bed right after dinner, but we hardly ever, the three of us, have a chance to sit and discuss things. Now, I happen to think that this is important.
0: Uh-huh. Well, unbutton your jacket, Betsy, and take off your mittens.
1: Susan's waiting for me.
0: Unbutton your jacket. Daddy wants to talk to us.
1: Are you going to talk long, Daddy?
3: Sometimes I wonder why I start talking at all.
0: That is no way to speak to your father. Daddy is trying to help you. Now, I want you to apologize to Daddy.
3: Well, look, it isn't necessary for her to apologize.
0: I asked her to apologize. Now, why do you countermand my orders? That, dear, is what confuses a child.
3: All right. Apologize.
2: Am I missing something?
3: Oh, no, not a thing, Aunt Effie. Come right in and join the cozy family picture.
0: Well, we are going to sit here until Betsy apologizes. I will not have her speaking to her father that way. After all the many nice things that Daddy does for you.
2: What'd she say?
1: I don't see what I said that was so awful.
2: What did she say?
3: Tell you the truth, I don't even remember now. Betsy, would you please apologize to me and let's get on with this.
1: I'm sorry, Daddy.
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6: December corn up 10 and 3 quarters at 508, March up 10 and 3 quarters at 522 and a quarter, May up 10 and a half at 529. November soybeans up 22 and a quarter at 1303, January up 21 and 3 quarters at 1319 and a quarter, March up 20 and 3 quarters at 1328 and 3 quarters. December Chicago wheat up 12 at 704 and a quarter, March up 11 and a quarter at 717 and a half, July up 11 and a quarter at 724. December live cattle up 412 at 224.10, February up 512 at 227.17, November feeder cattle up 815 at 338.27, January up 922 at 331.82, March up 957 at 327.87. December

0: Sterling Hogs down 0.57 at 70.37. With this look at your closing settlement report, I'm Kaylin Lair on TFN The Farm Net.
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5: Thank you. Now.
6: I still don't know what you said.
7: I just asked Daddy how long he was going to talk.
6: Oh, well, I don't think that's so terrible.
8: The point is, Aunt Effie, that I asked...
5: The point is, I would like to make my point.
6: What is he talking about?
8: Geography.
6: Oh, I thought I was missing something. Well, I'll go finish making the beds. And if you're going to make a molded salad for dinner tonight, hadn't you better do it?
8: Yes, I will shortly.
6: And I certainly don't think Betsy ought to stay around in the house all bundled up like that. I thought you were going ice skating.
7: Daddy wants me to talk about geography first.
6: Oh, my goodness, it's the child's Christmas vacation. I think it would be far better for her to go outside and play and get some nice pink roses in her cheeks.
8: Aunt Effie, dear...
6: Why do you want to talk about geography?
5: If you would wish to sit down, Aunt Effie, you may join our family discussion, and I will tell you why I wish to talk about geography.
6: Oh. Did you find out where Timbuktu is?
8: It isn't on this map game, but he still says Africa.
6: Oh, I don't think so.
8: That's what I said. Oh, go on, dear. I'm sorry.
5: Thank you. I will now continue with what I started to say 10 minutes ago. I feel that it would be a big help to Betsy and to some others around here who shall be nameless if we did a little studying ourselves. After all, as we get older, we're inclined to forget the things that we've learned in school.
6: Well, what do you mean, get older?
5: Oh,
6: just because I didn't remember about Tippecanoe.
8: Oh, he didn't mean you, Aunt Effie.
5: I meant as we all get older,
8: yes,
5: our memories aren't as good.
6: Well, my memory is.
8: Oh, well.
5: All right, yeah, that's fine. Well, mine isn't. I know I've forgotten a lot of things that I learned in school.
8: Well, and apparently I have too, dear.
5: Sure, so that's why I say it's a darn good thing if we brushed up on a few things. At the same time, it would be a big help to Betsy. Now, for example, geography.
6: Oh, mm-hmm. The other day, Martha said something about when our cousin Clarence was married. In 1928, she said. Well, I said it was not 1928. Clarence was married in 1927, in October of 27. I even remember that he was married on a Sunday.
8: Uh-huh, yeah.
6: The reason I remember is because it rained. Just cats and dogs. I never saw it come down like that.
8: Uh-huh, yes. Well, go on, dear, about geography.
5: No, I'm waiting for Betsy. I know just what she's going to say next.
7: How could it rain cats and dogs in?
5: I knew it. I saw it coming.
6: It didn't really rain cats and dogs, dear. That's just a figure of speech.
7: What's a figure of speech?
5: Well, darling, a figure of speech is something else that you will learn in this coming new year, when we shall start the year by having a family study group every night after dinner. We're going to get ourselves a good atlas and a large map of the world, which we will hang on the wall and study. And you will learn things, Betsy, about our world. Now, for example, can you point to the continents and name them?
7: What are continents?
5: There, look, what a continent. See, there, she doesn't even know what they are.
8: Honey, she's only in the second grade. You expect too much.
5: I don't expect the schools to do everything. I feel that parents have a responsibility to round out a child's education.
8: Well, yes, dear.
5: Now, Betsy, what continent do you live on?
7: I don't know.
5: There, she doesn't even know what continent she lives on.
6: North America, dear.
8: Well, she's not supposed to know. She's only in the second grade. She's still learning to read and write and spell and begin arithmetic.
5: I know what she's learning. She just showed me some of her papers. Now, I want you to listen. Listen to this. Here. I live in a white house. John throws the ball to Mary. Tomorrow we are going on a picnic.
7: That's my work paper, and the teacher said it was very good.
8: Of course it's good, darling. Look, she got a gold star.
5: I say my child is capable of learning more important things and being able to write down that she lives in a white house.
8: Darling, are you still thinking about her report card? Now, you know we averaged it out and decided she did very well, really.
5: I know that my child is... S-U-P-E-R-I-O-R.
7: What's that?
5: Aunt Effie, you go finish making the beds. You go make your molded salad or whatever it is. And Betsy, you go and do your ice skating. I'm going downtown. I'm going to make a few purchases. And after lunch, we will begin the first in a series of home studies.
8: He's hanging up an enormous map of the world in his den. You should see it. It's 76 inches by 52 or something like that.
5: All right, come on. Haven't you finished the lunch dishes?
8: Yes, we'll be right in. Come on, Aunt Effie,
6: come on. Just let me put these cups and saucers away. You go on in.
8: All right. Betsy, come on, dear. We're all meeting in here in Daddy's den for a home study group.
5: All right. You needn't make fun of the home study idea. By the time we're through with Betsy, she's going to know something.
8: Mm-hmm.
5: And I would like Mommy to note where Timbuktu is. Africa. French West Sudan.
8: Let's see.
5: Only it's spelled something different here. T-O-M-B-O-U-C-T-O-U, which I didn't know. So you see, right away, we've all learned something.
8: Uh-huh.
5: See?
8: Of course, I can't help but feel, however, there's something incongruous about spending $15 for an atlas and $8 for a map just to make sure where Timbuktu is.
5: Look, would you please round up everybody
8: yes,
5: so we can...
8: Yes, all right. Aunt Effie, Betsy, come on!
9: We'll return to the couple next door in just a moment.
8: Now, we're all here. What are we going to study first?
5: Well, first we're going to study about the Earth and how it spins and goes around the sun. Now then, Betsy, say that this marble is the Earth and this orange here is the sun. Now then, the Earth spins around the sun every 24 hours, and that is why we have night and day.
7: Oh, no, Daddy. It takes a year for the Earth to go around the sun.
5: No, Betsy, would you just listen to Daddy, please?
7: It does, Daddy. It takes a year. My teacher said so.
5: Well, then your teacher does not... Oh, yeah,
8: that's right, dear.
5: I'm right, honey. I mean, a year to go around the sun, and it takes 24 hours for the Earth to spin on its own axis.
7: That's right, Daddy, and there's air around the Earth. What is air made of, Daddy?
5: Air is made of... Honey, that's a little too advanced for you. Yeah, darling, you get into physics and chemistry.
7: Air is made of nitrogen, oxygen, and other gases. It is!
5: It's made of nitrogen, oxygen, and others. Where did you learn that?
7: In school, Daddy.
8: You see, dear, they do learn important things in school.
5: Yeah, I see. Well, maybe by the time Betsy is through with us, we'll have learned something.
8: Yeah, maybe we will.
6: Well, I do think this map is a good idea. Well, look at Greenland. I never realized it was so big.
8: Look at South America. I always think of it as being directly south of North America, and it isn't at all.
5: Yeah.
8: Why, Florida is farther west than practically all of South America.
5: Look, for Pete's sake, New York, New York has the same latitude as Rome, Italy.
6: Well, look, my gracious, here's Yugoslavia.
8: And look, here's St. Helena Island off the coast of Africa.
6: Oh.
8: I had no idea they carted Napoleon way down here.
7: I thought you brought the map for me.
5: Yeah, we did,
8: dear.
5: Just give us a chance to do a little homework, that's all.
6: I
5: was studying.
2: From December 26, 1958... I'm Greg Bell, and earlier we had Arthur Q. Bryan as Summerfield Barber Floyd Bunsen on The Great Gildersleeve. My question? About him. Bryan was the original voice of a Warner Brothers cartoon character, a nemesis for both Bugs Bunny and Daffy Duck. He wore a silly hat and had a bit of a speech impediment. I'll name him and then wrap up when radio was right after this.
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23: NBC News Radio, I'm Scott Carr. Student protests in France have become a national crisis, with hundreds of schools forced to close. More than 5,000 have been arrested. The original protest consisted of students joining teachers to protest a lack of staff and resources, and did end when demands were met, but student leaders say the protest has spread, with an unprecedented number of schools now involved.
24: To show their disagreement with what's going on in the country at the moment.
23: Reports say students, teachers, and police alike have seen injuries. President Trump's in Maryland today announcing an investment in a submarine facility in Baltimore. It's a $3.7 billion investment, he says, from defense contractor Anduril in a Baltimore shipyard to make parts for Virginia-class submarines. Maryland's Democratic governor, Wes Moore, says he's been blocked from today's event after working to close the submarine deal. The White House denies Moore's claim. A measles outbreak in Pennsylvania has now surpassed 1,000 cases. Now New York's governor governor's taking action following a surge in measles cases in that state. Here's NBC's Ann Thompson.
0: Kathy Hochul declaring a statewide disaster emergency after measles cases surpassed 100 there. The order allowing a wider range of healthcare professionals to vaccinate and test patients for the virus.
23: It's been the largest measles outbreak in the country in 3 decades and is linked to 5 deaths. Senate Minority Leader

0: Chuck Schumer is calling to investigate President Trump's alleged misuse of taxpayer money to pay for government-sponsored campaign ads, many of which feature him bragging about the largest tax cuts in history and reigniting American manufacturing. The administration claims the ads are public service ads, not campaign ads. Schumer says he'll report Trump to the Federal Election Commission about what he says has been illegal coordination with the MAGA Inc. Political Action Committee. Trump has said that committee will now start paying for the ads. Scott Carr, NBC News Radio.
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2: A man was booked to the Boone County Jail on the 6th of October at 3:07 in the morning. Mervin J. Burkholder was booked into a cell after being arrested on the charges of invasion of privacy toward a victim less than 18, possession of a controlled substance, and unlawful possession of drug paraphernalia, amphetamine, or meth. His highest bail amount is for possession at $4,500. The city of Ozark is moving forward with data center restrictions. The city's Board of Aldermen approved the regulations last night. The changes deal with water use, noise regulations, and public input. Any future data center projects would require a mandatory neighborhood meeting for the surrounding residents to share their opinions on the matter. A stretch of I-70 in Kansas City is set to close in both directions. I-70 between Van Brunt and Prospect will close on January 11th for 11 months. The stretch of highway carries 105,000 drivers per day, and the Missouri Department of Transportation says full closure of the highway for work is faster and safer than the other option of 2 years of lane closures. 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Kirksville Parks and Recreation and Nemo Senior Citizen Services has announced that the pieces are coming together for a jigsaw puzzle race. Join in on the afternoon full of fun and teamwork at the Nemo Senior Citizen Services Nutritional Center in Kirksville on October 20th. Each team will receive the same sealed 300-piece jigsaw puzzle and race to see who can complete it the fastest. Prizes will be awarded to the team with the fastest completion time. No sign-up or entry fees are necessary. Just bring a friend and come get a piece of the puzzle action. That's October 20th at Nemo Senior Citizen Services Nutritional Center, 2815 North Baltimore Street at 12:30 p.m. North Carolina State University researchers have a new recipe for turning breakfast trash into aerospace treasure. The team just announced that it successfully mixed powdered eggshells into lightweight magnesium to make stronger, harder metal. Researchers want to replace costly process ingredients with discarded shells to make metal for cars, aircraft, and electronics that use less energy. The spinning press puts the shell's calcium to work, cutting out a processing step normally needed for mined ingredients. The team has not yet announced when the kitchen scraps might reach the assembly line. For news at centralmoinfo.com, I'm Elena Doctorian.
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4: December corn up 10 and 3 quarters at 508, March up 10 and 3 quarters at 522 and a quarter, May up 10 and a half at 529, November soybeans up 22 and a quarter at 1303, January up 21 and 3 quarters at 1319 and a quarter, March up 20 and 3 quarters at 1328 and 3 quarters, December Chicago wheat up 12 at 704 and a quarter, March up 11 and a quarter at 717 and a half, July up 11 and a quarter at 720. December live cattle up 412 at 224.10, February up 512 at 227.17, November feeder cattle up 815 at 338.27, January up 922 at 331.82, March up 957 at 327.87. December lean hogs down 0.57 at 70.37. With this look at your closing settlement report, I'm Kaylin Lair on TFN, the Farm Net.
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6: I'm Greg Bell, and we'll open with Dashiell Hammett's Private Eye, as voiced by Howard Duff, and then later make our weekly visit with Mary Foster, the editor's daughter. Sam Spade made his

0: literary debut in the 1930 novel The Maltese Falcon. Just 1 year later, that character came to the big screen, played not yet by Humphrey Bogart, but rather by Ricardo Cortez. The much better remembered version now with Bogey as Spade came to theaters a decade later. That 1941 John Huston directed film noir classic set the bar quite high. So when it came time to do a radio version, producer-director William Spear had quite a challenge, finding an actor who could hold a candle to Bogart. He found him with the oh-so-charismatic Howard Duff. This upcoming episode is from just after Lorene Tuttle had taken a few weeks off, with Sandra Gould filling in as a temp secretary named Bernadine. But as you'll now hear, Tuttle has returned as Effie. It's from July 18th of 1948.
1: The Adventures of Sam Spade, Detective. 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Wild Root Cream Oil. Again and again, the choice of men who put good grooming first.
2: Sam Spade Detective Agency.
3: Bernadine, anything wrong? You sound almost human.
2: It's not Bernadine, Sam. It's me, Effie.
3: F!
2: But I'll tell Bernadine about your compliment. How are things?
3: Well, I've made out as best I could. I don't want to... I don't want you to think that I begrudged you a vacation. After all, you have worked hard. You did deserve it.
2: Sam Spade, is that all you have to say to me?
3: I'm not putting the blame on you. After all, it is a state law, so I can hardly accuse you of letting me down at a time when I needed you most.
2: Well, you might at least ask me if I had a good time.
3: I'm sorry if your conscience bothered you.
2: Oh, well, it didn't. I had a divine time, and I met all sorts of interesting people. Mostly men.
3: You don't say. What else?
2: Well, it was this desert ranch, you know, with a lot of buttes around.
3: You mentioned those.
2: No, Sam, no. They're the result of erosion.
3: Those outdoor types, they go to pieces.
2: Sam, are you pulling my leg?
3: Not over the phone, Effie, but stay where you are. I'll be right down to look at your snapshots. And when you have the time, I'll dictate my report on the missing news hawk caper.
1: Dashiell Hammett, America's leading detective fiction writer and creator of Sam Spade, the hard-boiled private eye, and William Spear, radio's outstanding producer-director of mystery and crime drama, join their talents to make your hair stand on end with the adventures of Sam Spade. Presented by the makers of Wild Root Cream Oil for the hair. And now, with Howard Duff starring as Spade, Wild Root brings to the air the greatest private detective of them all in the adventures of Sam Spade.

0: outside of Kanab on Virgin River.
1: Kanab, the Pearl of the West.
0: Uh-huh. And did I mention the buttes? Oh, well, they're very interesting.
1: The result of erosion.
0: Yes. And it's authentic, too. Faye Hamlin's ranch.
1: You, mean a working ranch?
0: Yes. You see, that way you get into the spirit.
1: Mm-hmm.
0: My job was to feed the chickens. And that's how I met him.
1: One of the buttes?
0: Oh, Sam, he's a very cultured gentleman.
1: Culture smulcher. What's he do for a living?
0: He cures stammering.
1: You don't say. What's his name?
0: Charlie Shank.
1: Charlie Shank?
0: He's the founder of the Shank Institute of Articulative Correction, which I should learn.
1: Articulative Correction. Where is this institute?
0: Oh, I have the address here. General Delivery, Butte, Montana.
1: Mm-hmm. You're sure you didn't help him break parole, Effie?
0: Oh, no. We just went on long walks together.
1: Where to?
0: Oh, different points of interest. Like Wolf Canyon.
1: Figures.
0: Uh-huh. He invited me on this camping ship, a trip. Honorable, of course.
1: Mm.
0: But I couldn't go on account of my sunburn. Oh,
1: oh.
0: What an awful, awful.
1: Oh,
0: I still got
1: bad.
0: It, you see. And then he went back to Butte. He had to leave in such a hurry, he couldn't even say goodbye.
1: Wow.
0: It was a pity, too, because an old friend he hadn't seen in years came looking for him just a few minutes later.
1: With a warrant?
0: No, he was an attendant in a nearby hospital.
1: Mental?
0: Oh, yes, very intelligent. He read me some of his poetry. Maybe you've heard it. A loaf of bread, a jug of wine, and thou.
1: Yeah, wait a minute, isn't that the Rubaiyat of Omar Khayyam that was written by a guy named Fitzgerald?
0: Well, of course, that's his pen name.
1: Quite a penman.
0: Yes, but he's paid his debt to society. And the other time it was a bad beef.
1: Oh, naturally.
0: He told me all about it.
1: Yeah, sure.
0: He cried on my shoulder afterwards.
1: Sweetheart, when you make a mistake, it's a beaut.
0: Sam, nothing happened.
1: Well, I'm glad he cured you of stammering anyhow. Ready?
0: Oh, yeah. I've got a brand
1: Work,
0: new
1: you
0: notebook.
1: Know. Life goes on.
0: I've got a brand new notebook, Sam. I'll just turn over a new leaf.
1: Not a bad idea, dear. July 18 to Mr. Alex M. Youngblood. Try that again. Mr. Alex M. Youngblood, P.O., Box 317, San Francisco, from Samuel Spade, license number 137596. Dear Mr. Youngblood, I need a vacation myself.
0: You need Charlie Shank. You sound tired, Sam.
1: Fortunately, until I met you, my only experience with any of the men and women who make your newspaper run had been with one of your corner newsboys who shortchanged me 2 times within as many days. I have not read your rag since. But your name looked imposing, and so did the $300 check upon which you had written it. Per your instructions, promptly at 4 p.m. on the 15th inst, I mushed through the litter of your city room toward a door marked A.M. Youngblood, publisher, managing editor, and city editor. I wondered if you were ambitious, frugal, or three men. I did not know that you had good taste until I saw the trim, 20-ish, and toothsome secretary in your outer office.
2: Hello. You're new here, aren't you?
1: Well, I'm not exactly here. I'm just here to see Mr. Youngblood.
2: Oh.
1: The name is Spade.
2: Samuel Spade?
1: Sam, except to my most intimate friends.
2: Well, my advice to you, Sam, is to beat a hasty retreat. He's in a foul mood.
1: Oh? Why? Is he blind or older than he feels? I refer, of course, to your spectacular charm, Miss... If I may call you, miss.
2: Please, this is neither the time nor the place. My name is Phyllis Watson, and my phone number is in the directory, if you're really interested.
1: I could be.
2: Thank you. And if a man answers, tell him you're my French teacher.
1: Oui.
2: You better go in now. If you're late to an appointment with him, you're through.
1: Do you have any more words of wisdom?
2: No, but I hope you can do something to improve his state of mind. He's been awful lately. Good luck, Sam.
1: Thank you, Phyllis Watson.
3: Come in. Now, 4:01. You must be Mr. Spade.
1: That's right.
3: You're almost late. Sit down, Spade. Cigar?
1: No, thanks.
3: Well, don't expect me to offer a drink. You aren't a drinker, I hope.
1: You don't listen to the radio, do you?
3: Well, you'll not drink in this office. Nothing here but a cooler filled with water from a clean, gurgling, laughing mountain stream.
1: You sound like a reformed drunk, Mr. Youngblood.
3: What's that? Well, it was a good many years ago. If you don't mind, I'll just paste up the weather report for my morning edition before we talk.
1: Oh, you do that too, huh?
3: Yes, obviously. And with good reasons. I remind myself that I was once a copy boy, and I find it a splendid way to, at least once each day, to lower myself to the level of the working man. There we are. Very hot in Phoenix, I see.
1: Mm-hmm. Just what do you want a detective for, Mr. Youngblood?
3: I was coming to that, Mr. Spade.
1: Sorry?
3: Now, Well, first let me warn you that your assignment is a highly confidential one.
1: They all are.
3: In this case, a man's life may be at stake. Mm-hmm. The situation, my newspaper, at my order and under my guidance, has launched a campaign against crime. Not aimed at the petty criminal, but at the easy-living leeches at the controls of the rackets, the hoods in bankers' clothing, the mansion-house parasites who direct the pickpockets, the second-story men, the housebreakers, who gamble away half $1 million
1: take it
3: a
1: easy.
3: Year and pay income tax
1: don't go to
3: pieces. Of that amount.
1: Yes, I understand. You're after the boys on the safer side of the fences.
3: Nicely put, Spade, yes.
1: Thank you.
3: Well, the long and short of it is this. The author of the expose series, Ray McCulley, my top crime reporter, has been missing for 2 days. I want you to find him.
1: What makes you think he's still alive?
3: Good heavens, Spade, why must you suggest that he isn't?
1: Because if I were a mansion-housed parasite in danger of being unhoused by a newshawk, I'd see said newshawk standing in a cement block in the bottom of the bay.
3: I will accept that only when no stone has been left unturned. Every straw and every haystack has been searched. Every...
1: Nook and cranny?
3: Yes.
1: Sounds as though you need at least one police force, Mr. Youngblood. Now, why don't
3: No, impossible. We've already had a brush with the police over the expose. I'll not be dictated to at this stage of the game. I started this investigation, and I'll finish it alone.
1: Well, it's a pretty big order, Mr. Youngblood, but times are tough. I'll see what I can do.
3: Good. I hereby turn over to you all the resources and power of this, my newspaper. When one of my reporters is in trouble or danger, sir, I will spend every penny of my fortune, if necessary, to deliver aid and succor to his side.
1: You then gave me Ray McCulley's expose stories to date. I saw why you, his family and friends, and his creditors could have been worried about him. They were hot. One followed a stolen car from the time of the heist through the alteration of the body color, tire brands, license number, motor serial number to the time it was shoved onto a used car lot. They named names all the way through. And another did the same to the firm of Otter, Badger, and Mole, furriers, and alleged manufacturers of coats from clouted pelts. Ray McCulley had dropped out of sight right after that story had been published. So I left your office hoping that I'd reach the address of Otter, Badger, and Mole before closing time. I did. The plushy showroom was occupied by a dozen attractive fur-bearing models, female, but wax. The live models, male, were wearing padded shoulders, pointed shoes, and coats tailored for underarm artillery. They would have looked more natural at Madame Tussaud's waxworks, Bertram the Burglar section.
4: Hey, oh, hey, what'll that be? Something for the little woman?
1: Where do I find Mr. Otter?
4: You the lawyer?
1: Leo sent me.
4: He's in his office. Come on.
1: Wait a minute. Don't crowd me.
4: You say you want to see the boss?
1: On business. Stop nudging me with a rod.
4: In there, hey. Move.
1: Okay.
4: Hey, your boss.
5: Yes, Woody?
4: Here's Joe here to see you. Leo sent him.
5: Well, nudge him in, Woody.
1: No nudging, Woody.
5: Well. So Leo's sending a man to see me. I wonder why.
1: If you'll comb this character here out of my hair, I'll try and tell you.
5: Sit down, Woody.
1: Thanks.
5: You're new in town.
1: Yeah, that's why Leo sent me. A local muckraker named Ray McCulley interviewed you. He also interviewed Leo, but it didn't get printed yet. Leo wants to find him.
5: So do I. How can I help?
1: Well, he walked out of here, went to his hotel, wrote the story, and mailed it in. That's the last anybody's seen him. Leo was just sort of hoping that you'd already taken care of him.
5: Not yet.
1: That's all I wanted to know. Thanks.
5: Just a moment.
1: Yeah?
5: Leo sending you out alone?
1: Why not?
5: That's a tough boy, that McCulley. He's got plenty of protection. That's what you need.
1: What kind of protection?
5: Go along with him, Woody.
4: Who, me?
5: You're Woody, aren't you?
1: Now, look, Mr. Otter, I don't want to look a gift horse in the mouth, but the way I see it, this is a lone wolf-type caper.
4: Hey, what's the matter, hey? You think I'm too good for you?
1: Well, Woody, I wouldn't say that.
5: Good, it's settled then. Take care of him, Woody, and don't mix it up with any of Leo's boys. If he's out to get that rat McCulley, he's our friend.
1: I was beginning to wonder who Leo was. I'd grabbed the name off a calendar on the wall, Leo's Van and Storage. I didn't know whether he was the Leo Mr. Otter didn't like, and I hoped I wouldn't find out. The best way I could think to keep from finding out was to shake Woody. On the way uptown, I walked him past four police stations. Crossing Market Street, I pushed him straight into the arms of a traffic cop who begged his pardon and let me off with a warning. At the Blue Bottle Bar and Grill, I gave Joe, the bartender, the Mickey Finn sign, but Woody liked it. He ordered another. Then he said he knew a place on Columbus where the drinks were even better. It was called Leo's Place. I wondered if that meant anything.
4: Hey, oh, hey.
1: Who, me, huh?
4: I want your drink. Don't you like this joint?
1: Yeah, sure, it's fine. We're not getting anywhere, though.
4: You really take your work serious? Me, when I go gun for somebody, I go where I'm least likely to succeed. You live longer.
1: Yeah. Woody, what do you know about this guy, McCully?
4: You hear the boss. He says he's a rat.
1: Yeah, but he said he's got plenty of protection. Who's furnishing it?
4: Well, you see, there's a... Boy, oh, boy. Look at what just walked in.
1: I looked. What I saw was not disappointing. She was wearing a skin-tight black satin with a plunging neckline and the new look only in places where it didn't matter. But she still looked enough like your secretary, Phyllis Watson, to be out of place in Leo's place. She didn't stay there long. She made a beeline through the kitchen to the rear exit. I made a beeline right after her. Woody was breathing down my neck as I started up the rickety outside stairway at the back of the building. I stopped the landing and turned around to face him. See you later, Woody. I didn't wait to see if he made it all the way to the bottom of the stairs. I was more interested in what was going on at the top. A door had opened and Phyllis stepped inside. The man who let her in looked like Ray McCully.
6: Who are you?
1: The name is Spade.
6: I don't know that name.
1: Your boss hired me to find you.
6: Private Dick.
1: Yeah. Can I talk to you for a minute?
6: Sure. Put your hands behind your neck and walk up slow.
1: Okay.
6: All right. Go inside.
1: Well, what's the matter? You're not acting glad to see me.
6: This is the guy, Phyllis.
2: Yes. Alex hired him this afternoon.
1: There, you see now. What do you want me to tell Youngblood?
6: You're not going to tell anybody anything. Oh.
1: It caught me right behind the ear. The last thing I saw...

0: was that plunging neckline as Phyllis rushed forward. I didn't know whether she was rushing to my rescue or to get in a few licks of her own. 5 seconds later, I didn't care. As the design in the linoleum slammed up at me, I had just time to wonder why, of all the people who were looking for Ray McCulley, I had to find him. Then I was out. Boing. Maced for my pains.
1: Time for intermission on this Sam Spade episode. We'll be back with the conclusion right after this.
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13: And now back to the Missing News Hawk caper. 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
0: I was lying on the floor in a room with nothing in it but a sink, an army cot, a square of dirty linoleum, and a body. I staggered to my feet, ran some cold water over my head, and took a closer look. It was Ray McCulley. He was a very dead, crusading reporter. He'd been stabbed clean through with a long-bladed kitchen knife. It sat on the handle, property of Leo's place. I went through his pockets. In his wallet, a press card, a police card, union card, and 10 genuine, crisp, new $1,000 bills. That gave me a line on the killer. He was crazy. So was I. I left it on him, too. Folded up in his vest pocket, I found two newspaper clippings, one from the Chronicle and one from your paper, both weather reports for the same date. It was very hot in Phoenix, according to both papers, but according to your weather report, the temperature in Needles, California was 135 degrees. That needled me. So did the slip of paper I found in his shoe. The number 9 and a date had been stamped on it with a rubber stamp. The date was the same as that of the weather reports. I turned it over. It said Ruthie's Booth, Manson Bowling Alley.

0: Well, not tonight. You see, I'm sort of a troubleshooter. Leo's checking up on some of the numbers that didn't come out right.
1: Listen, I'll tell him to his face, I don't want any part of those wrong numbers. They're scary.
0: Nuts. Who bought this one?
1: Let me see. Oh, last Thursday. Oh, number 9. How can I forget? He put $500. And honest, if he's been around once, he's been around 100 times to see if it paid off, did it?
0: What's his name?
1: Mr. Spinelli. He buys a slip every day. And if you ask me, he's learned a system. Because he's been winning, you know. Dimes and then a dollar and then $5. And then when he come in with 500 on number 9 until he dropped dead, did it win?
0: Where does he live?
1: It did. Wait, I'll look on the sheet. Hey, somebody else was in just this afternoon.
0: Give me that address. Hurry up, will you?
1: It's right around the corner on Manson, 810. Say, maybe that's his system, 8 and 1. Don't that add up to 9? Hey, what's the matter? Where are you going in such a rush?

0: Please come back later. Tomorrow. Next week.
1: Are you Mrs. Spinelli?
0: Yes, please. I had so much trouble.
1: Is your husband home?
0: Oh, my poor man. They take him away. He's dead.
1: Oh, I'm sorry. How did it happen?
0: Who are you?
1: I'm a detective. Maybe I can help you. May I come in?
0: All right. Come on.
1: It took quite a while to gain her confidence, and after that, it took still quite a while to piece together the grief-stricken grumble of words that poured out of her. When I got it down in the form of a statement, I asked her to read it over. Item, statement by Mrs. Arturo Spinelli.
0: All the time he played those numbers, I told him they're just a bunch of gangsters. They don't let you win. Then he met this man McCulley, a writer for the newspaper. My husband says this man shows him how to win. He wins and wins. Then he goes to bank and takes out all our savings. I begged him not to do it. But no, he was greedy. And this McCulley poisoned his mind. Sure, he won. He brought the money home in his hand. $10,000. I don't want it. I'm scared. I took it while he was sleeping with wine and gave it to the men. I tell him all I want is the 500. He tried to tell me we do good. We help catch the big gangsters. I say we don't want to do so good, we get murdered in our beds. So he says, okay. But if I change mine, here is address. I don't change my mind. Because already my husband, he is dead. At home. Stan. No, I don't change my mind.
1: She signed it, and I left her alone with her grief. I wasn't working for you anymore, Mr. Youngblood. You hired me to find your reporter, and I had. And I wished I hadn't. The rest of it I did for myself. You weren't in your office when I got there, but Phyllis was. I found her behind the city desk in the act of dropping tomorrow morning's weather report into the slot. I grabbed it out of her hand.
2: What? Oh, it's you.
1: Where's your boss?
2: At home, I guess.
1: We'll talk in his office. Come on.
2: Sam, I can explain how I happened.
1: You're
2: going to
1: explain plenty before I'm finished with you. Sit down.
2: Oh, you... I don't have to be so rough. What's the matter with you?
1: Plenty. I'm stupid. I was stupid to take this job, and I was stupid to play it cagey with you. I should have beaten the story out of you before the trouble started. It's a little late in the day now, but not too late to send you up for McCulley's murder.
2: Oh, you're insane. Ray McCulley was... I'm the only one who ever tried to help
1: you. And I'm the only one who can place you in that room, not 10 minutes before the murder.
2: I told you, I can explain
1: why... Stop trying to save your own skin. Spinelli was only one of a 500,000 poor dumb yucks that lose their nickels and dimes and dollars every day in the policy racket. Only he had the bad luck to win. There won't be any more lucky dead people like him if I have to make a patsy out of you to stop it.
2: It won't stop it. Nothing will. Ray talked big and brave like you. Now he's dead.
1: Yeah, with $10,000 dirty money in his wallet.
2: I won't let you say things like that. Ray was an honest reporter, too honest. He thought Youngblood meant what he said about that cleanup campaign.
1: Yeah, he did. He wanted to run this town by himself, clean up his competition.
2: When Ray started collecting material on the numbers racket, he still...

0: thought Youngblood was on the level. But that was before he stumbled onto the thing about the weather reports.
1: Yeah, that was unknown. The old Dutch Schultz mob used to add up the stock market quotations. If they cheated, they knew their customers weren't good enough at arithmetic to prove it. But who knows how hot it is in Phoenix unless they live there?
0: I don't know what you're talking about.
1: Listen, that's how the number game works, sweetheart. The suckers pick a number from 1 to 10, see? The operators tally up the slips, and the least popular for that day has to win. The weather report doesn't have to pass through the copy desk, and with Youngblood pasting it up with a few strategic corrections, it was easy to make their winners look as if they were on the level.
0: Oh.
1: But of course, you had no way of knowing that. You only watched them do it day after day.
0: You know, I couldn't understand why he did those things. It seemed silly falsifying a weather report, but it didn't seem as if it could do any harm.
1: What did you meet McCulley for? To get your cut of the 10 grand Spinelli was killed for?
0: How dare you? I went there to warn him about
1: Who
0: you.
1: Who killed him?
0: I don't know.
1: You're lying.
0: All right, I'm lying. But I can prove that Ray was on the level. I've got the proof right here. The whole story he wrote on the numbers racket, even naming Youngblood as the head of it, his own publisher. I went there to get it. I was going to take it to another newspaper.
1: Why didn't you?
0: I can't tell you that.
1: You don't have to. Mrs. Spinelli was confused, grief-crazed. She had to put the blame on somebody, and when she did, she got her revenge the only way she thought she could. She may have been right about that, but she killed the wrong man.
0: Why didn't you tell me you knew who killed Ray?
1: I wanted to give you a chance to tell me yourself. I'm glad you didn't. And that, Mr. Youngblood, is the crop. I'm sure you appreciate the fact that I gave the double scoop to your paper. Like Mrs. Spinelli, I have my own ideas of vengeance. Besides, it may up your circulation a little, and you can certainly use a little extra money for your defense. By the way, who's Leo? Period, end of report.
2: But Sam...
1: Yes, Evie?
2: I thought Mrs. Spinelli killed Ray McCulley.
1: The vacation helped. You're absolutely correct. Mrs. Spinelli killed Mr. McCulley, if you'll pardon the expression.
2: But why did she kill her husband?
1: I was wrong. The vacation didn't help.
2: You mean she didn't?
1: She killed McCulley to avenge the murder of her husband.
2: You mean Mr. McCulley killed Mr. Spinelli?
1: Effie, stop. I'll go mad.
2: Oh, you need a vacation, Sam.
1: Look, type that up. The clatter of the keys may stimulate you to further cerebral activity.
2: I beg your pardon, Sam?
1: Brain work. Now, shoot.
2: Oh, brain work. Oh, you know best.
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2: Here it is, Sam. And you were absolutely right. The typing cleared my mind. It's all clear now except for one thing.
1: Well, let's clear that up right away.
2: Why did Mrs. Spinelli kill her husband?
1: She did not kill her husband.
2: Oh, I'm sorry. I meant, why did Mr. McCulley kill Mr. Spinelli?
1: Kelly did not kill Spinelli.
2: Who's Kelly?
1: McCulley.
2: McCulley's real name was Kelly?
1: Now, let's start all over again. Disregard everything we've said up until now. Make your mind a complete blank.
2: All right, Sam.
1: In the first place, McCulley did not kill Spinelli.
2: That's what I said. It was his wife, wasn't it? Now, wasn't it, Sam? Oh, stop teasing me. Sam, why do you look at me like that?
1: Effie, Mr. Spinelli was killed by one of the policy racket hoods to get back the 10 grand he won on the numbers game.
2: Then how did the money get into Kelly's pocket?
1: McCulley's.
2: Why do you insist on using his alias, Sam?
1: Effie, that was a tip of the tongue. I mean, look, Mrs. Spinelli took it to him because she was afraid her husband might be killed for
2: it. Then why didn't they take the money when they killed him?
1: Because Mrs. Spinelli had already taken it.
2: Then she did kill him.
1: Go home, Effie!
2: All right, Sam. I'm sorry I'm so irritable to you, but I thought it's... Well, it's been so long since
1: Angel, you're just tired. Vacations have a habit of doing that to you. After a week or two in the office, you'll be all rested up again. I'll take it
2: you
1: easy.
2: Act as though you thought my mind were affected.
1: Come here.
2: Sam, now don't. My sunburn. Oh, it hurts.
1: It's nice to have you back. You look good, too. All tanned and healthy. It's great.
2: I think my nose is peeling.
1: Well, don't pick at it.
2: I won't. Good night.
1: Good night, sweetheart.

0: famous private detective are produced and directed by William Spear. Sam Spade is played by Howard Duff. Lorene Tuttle is Effie. The Adventures of Sam Spade are written for radio by Bob Tallman and Gil Dowd, with musical direction by Lud Gluskin. 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
1: The missing NewsHawk caper from July 18, 1948. As you heard at the beginning, Lorene Tuttle had just returned to the series after taking a few weeks off. Not sure why. During her absence, the character Bernadine was introduced, as voiced by Sandra Gould. I'm Greg Bell, and up next on Wind Radio Was, we travel to Valley Springs for our weekly visit with Mary Foster, the editor's daughter, right after this break.
2: I am the Whistler, and I know many things, for I walk by night. 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
2: 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He was tense, alert, ready to run. And suddenly it happened.
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0: And now, Mary Foster, the editor's daughter. When Della, Mrs. Darby's housekeeper, refused to take the trip to California with Mary Foster Lord and Mrs. Darby, their plans came to an abrupt halt. Mrs. Darby had planned the trip for her health, and Mary was to accompany her to study a California boys' club for the town of Valley Springs. As today's chapter opens, Mary's father, Henry Foster, is at his desk when Amelia Parrish enters the newspaper office.
9: Lovely day, ain't it, Mr. Foster?
10: Yeah.
9: Clear and cool and kind of romantic.
10: Yeah, it's nice. What'd you say, romantic?
9: Yeah. I hate to interrupt you when you're busy, Mr. Foster, but I bet you could never guess what I got in the mail this morning.
10: No, most likely I couldn't.
9: I got a poem.
10: A poem?
9: Yeah. Wasn't any name signed to it, but there didn't have to be. I know who it's from. It's from Tom Daggett.
10: Oh, he started that up again, has he?
9: Yeah. Oh, honest, Mr. Foster, I'm so thrilled.
10: Well, it's all right to be thrilled, but don't you go getting thrilled to the point where you're going to make mistakes in your work. You know, Mary's going away for a few weeks. I'm going to have the care of the house and Jimmy on my shoulders. I don't want to have to check all your work in addition.
9: Oh, you won't have to, Mr. Foster. But I'm awful happy that Tom's showing signs of sentiments again, just the same. Oh, his poetry's so cute, just as cute as it can be. You want me to read you this poem?
10: No, I can't say I do, Amelia. I got to get as much of this work done as possible before Mary leaves. But you can read it to me some other time.
9: Well,
10: maybe.
9: I don't know if I will or not. I'll think it over.
10: All right, suit yourself. Did you know about Mary's trip?
9: Yeah, Allie just told me. I called in the office to see Mary, and he told me that she was over to Mrs. Darby's. Told me about the trip, too. Oh, that'll be real exciting. Clear out to California. Wish I was going, too.
10: I guess we need you around this office. By the way, Amelia, I'd like to have you go into the house, see if you can locate some penciled notes that I left there. I think they're somewhere in the living room.
9: On the table?
10: Well, I can't remember whether I left them on the table or... in that book I was reading last night.
9: What was the book?
10: Well, it seems to me it was an outline of history. You might look in that. I left that on top of the bookcase.
9: Yeah, all right. Oh, you know, he does write the cutest poetry.
10: Oh, yeah. Wish she'd marry Tom if she's going to and come down to Earth again. Get this. Oh. I've been wondering what was keeping you, Mary.
5: Oh, Mrs. Darby and I have been arguing with Della.
10: You've been arguing? What about?
5: Well, not arguing exactly. I should say trying to persuade her. There we had everything set for our trip, and Della refused to go. The more we talked, the more stubborn she got. I finally got so mad I had to leave.
10: Well, what's her reason for not wanting to go?
5: She just doesn't want to travel, or so she says. So that means I can't take the baby with me, which means in turn that I just can't go.
10: Well, now, hold on a minute, child. Sit down and cool off. There's no point in saying that. Of course you can go.
5: How can I?
10: Well, in the first place, do you really figure it's necessary to take the little fella?
5: Dad, I wouldn't budge one single step out of this town unless I took him along.
10: Kind of young to take a long trip like that, ain't he?
5: No. I don't think so at all. Baby's a lot younger than he is, have taken similar trips and gotten along beautifully. Besides, I wouldn't want to be away from him for that length of time.
10: Seems to me Della takes pretty good care of him.
5: Darling, I just told you she won't go.
10: I know that. I'm thinking of another alternative. Listen, why wouldn't it be all right for Della to come over here to the house and stay here while you're gone? Then she could take care of the little fella and... I could sort of supervise
5: him. No, Dad, thanks just the same, but I want him to be with me.
10: All right, then why don't you take somebody else along in Della's place?
5: There isn't anyone else I'd want. Oh, I don't know, Dad. I guess the only thing to do is for you and your committee to look around and find some other person to go out there.
10: Huh. I'm blessed if I know who it'd be. Anybody else who could take the time to go, we wouldn't want. What we got to have is somebody that'll go out there and make a thorough study of that boys' club and all its ramifications, and then come back here and make a thorough report on it. And the one to do that is you, Mary. I can't think of anybody else that would do half so good a job.
5: Well, thank you for your confidence, Dad, but, well, right now I don't see how I can go.
10: How'd Edna feel about going?
5: Oh, she's all for it. Pepped up immediately when I suggested it.
10: And then her illness was mostly mental, after all.
5: Just the shock of finding Dorothy out. That's the whole story right there, Dad. Oh, here comes Bill Nelson.
10: Suppose he'll still be kind of distant in his manner?
5: No, I haven't the least idea. But we'll soon find out.
8: Time for a short break on Mary Foster, the editor's daughter. We'll be right back.
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11: December corn up 10 and 3 quarters at 508. March up 10 and 3 quarters at 522 and a quarter. May up 10 and a half at 529. November soybeans up 22 and a quarter at 1303. January up 21 and 3 quarters at 1319 and a quarter. March up 20 and 3 quarters at 1328 and 3 quarters. December Chicago wheat up 12 at 704 and a quarter. March up 11 and a quarter at 717 and a half. July up 11 and a quarter at 724. December live cattle up 412 at 224.10. February up 512 at 227.17. November feeder cattle up 815 at 338.27. January up 922 at 331.82. March up 957 at 327.87. December lean hogs down 0.57 at 70.37. With this look at your closing settlement report, I'm Kaylin Lair on TFN The Farm Net.
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5: Well, I haven't the least idea, but we'll soon find out. Good morning, Bill.
10: Hey, Doc.
15: Good morning.
10: Well, have a chair, won't you?
15: No, thanks, Henry. I'm not going to stop that long. I merely called in to say that I've just come from Mrs. Darby's. She told me of Della's refusal to take that trip to California, so I had a talk with Della, and I think now that she'll agree to go along.
5: Oh, Bill, that's wonderful.
10: Yeah, good for you, boy.
15: So you can go ahead with your plans, Mary.
5: Well, thanks ever so much, Bill. That's wonderful. How in the world did you manage to get her to change her mind?
15: Oh, I just reasoned with her. Anyway, now you're all set, and I'll be on my way to the office.
5: Oh, wait a minute. Do you have to go right this instant?
15: Yes, I have a lot of work piled up ahead of me.
5: Well, if you don't mind, I'll walk out to your car with you.
10: Well, so long, Doc, and you call in again.
15: Thanks, I will, Henry.
5: Bill, I really appreciate your talking to Della so much. But I would like to know the reason for all this, shall I say, reserve of yours?
15: I didn't know I was being reserved.
5: Well, you are, to the point of coldness. Look, if I've done anything or Dad has done anything, I'd like to know about it.
15: It seems to me, Mary, you should know what you've done without any explanation from me being necessary.
5: Well, I'm sorry, but I don't.
15: Then your memory must be very short indeed if you've forgotten all about the way you treated Dorothy Moss.
5: The way I treated her? Well, what are you talking about? I don't understand you. I did my level best to be friends with Dorothy when she first came to Valley Springs, but obviously she didn't want my friendship.
15: Obviously not, after you snubbed her a couple of times.
5: Oh, for goodness sake.
15: It's not for me to mix into quarrels between women. But I do think I can tell when anyone gets a fair deal and when they don't.
5: I take that to mean you don't believe I gave Dorothy a fair deal, is that it?
15: That's definitely it, Mary. As far as I'm concerned, Dorothy Moss is a mighty fine girl who would look forward to working and living here in Valley Springs. But you made that impossible for her.
5: Yes, you just bet I made it impossible, and I'd do the same thing again in a minute.
15: You see?
5: Well, I'm not going to explain why I made it impossible if you don't already know. Honestly, I don't know why men have to be so absolutely blind.
15: After all,
5: I'm not
15: Mary...
5: going to talk about it anymore. Not one single word.
10: Well, what's the matter now?
5: Oh, nothing, Dad.
10: Well...
9: Say, Mr. Foster, I can't find those notes. Are you sure you left them in the living room?
10: Oh, all right. I'll go look for them, Amelia. They ought to be in there somewhere.
9: Well, Mary, so you're making quite some trip, ain't you?
5: Yes, Amelia, yes, if it seems that way.
9: Gracious, I can't say you look happy about it. You look mad enough to bite nails.
5: Well, frankly, right now I am.
9: Why, what's wrong?
5: Oh, it's just that Bill Nelson seems to think I treated Dorothy Moss very unfairly while she was here. I didn't even try to explain it to him. I wouldn't.
9: Well, I can't say as I blame you. But you know how men are, Mary. They're just weak critters before a pretty and designing girl. And that's what that girl is. She's awful pretty, and she's awful designing. Oh, yeah, that reminds me. Dr. Nelson ate supper with her last evening over there in a Brookville restaurant, because I was over there and I saw her.
5: I don't care if he did.
9: You better watch out or she'll get him, Mary.
5: What about it? Let her get him. It doesn't make any difference to me. Oh, really?
9: You sure it don't?
5: Yes, I'm sure. I'm absolutely positive. He hasn't any more sense than to believe what she says. That's his hard luck.
9: Well, I should hate to see him marry her. His life would just be plain awful.
5: I don't care about that either, Amelia. It's his life, not mine. You know, I sometimes feel like leaving Valley Springs and not coming back here at all.
9: Oh, well, you're just in a mood now. You'll get over that quick enough. Kind of too bad you're going away just at this time, though, because I know very well, in spite of what you say, that you'd hate like anything to see that girl get Dr. Nelson. And if you was here, you could help to prevent it.
5: Amelia, I just told you I don't care one particle.
9: Yeah, I know. I felt that way about Tom Daggett, too. But if I thought any other woman was going to get him, I'd just have a fit. I know I would.
5: If you'll excuse me, I'm going into the house. I want to start looking over the things I'm going to take with me.
9: All right, go ahead, Mary. But to say, first, wouldn't you like to hear a poem Tom sent me in the mail this morning?
5: No, Amelia. I mean, some other time, if you don't mind.
9: All right, whenever you say.
10: I had them notes in my pocket all the time, Amelia. Oh, you going in, Mary?
5: Yes. I've got to start packing.
10: Well now... What in blazes ails Mary?
9: Oh, nothing specially unusual, Mr. Foster.
10: Well, she acts as though...
9: Yeah, well, it's just that she cares an awful lot for Dr. Nelson, but don't seem to know it. Oh, Mr. Foster, women are funny, ain't they?
0: Perhaps Amelia has hit the nail on the head. It is quite possible that in Mary's absence, the girl who hates her will manage to get herself engaged to Dr. Bill Nelson. Be sure to hear the next thrilling chapter of Mary Foster, the Editor's Daughter. Here's a message you can't afford to miss from a man who has baked bread for 25 years. Mr. Harry Kyle Holtz, superintendent of Kroger Bakeries at Cincinnati, says...
16: Kroger bread today is the best textured bread we've ever baked, at least in my quarter of a century with Kroger. You see, the dough from which Kroger bread is made is twisted before it goes into our air-conditioned ovens. And when the bread comes out... It's as smooth and even textured as velvet. And now that we're able to get pure white flour again, every golden brown loaf of Kroger bread is white as snow inside.
0: And there you have the word of an expert. 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
1: 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I'm Greg Bell, and earlier we had Howard Duff as Sam Spade. And I mentioned the most famous fellow to play Dashiell Hammett's literary detective was Humphrey Bogart. 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I'll name him and then wrap up when radio was right after this.
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1: 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And of course, Humphrey Bogart is the most famous actor to play that role. 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It's an AMC TV program starring Clive Owen. Quite good, by the way. 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
25: NBC News Radio, I'm Scott Carr. Krista Pike is awake and speaking after being critically injured during a botched execution last week in Tennessee. That from her attorneys, Pike had been intubated and on a ventilator as she remains at a hospital in Nashville. Pike survived receiving 2 injections of pentobarbital during last Wednesday's failed execution. All executions in Tennessee have been paused as a result. President Trump has been in Maryland today announcing an investment in a submarine parts-making facility in Baltimore. A $3.7 billion investment from defense contractor Anduril in a Baltimore shipyard to make parts for Virginia-class submarines. California Governor Gavin Newsom, the latest to weigh in, taking to X to slam President Trump over remarks he made during a rally in Nebraska last night.
26: The President of the United States, the same one who sent in the National Guard into Los Angeles, just invited Iran to take out Los Angeles and San Diego.
25: The White House says Trump was referring to the threat Iran could pose if the regime was allowed to develop nuclear weapons and was not calling for any attacks. L.A. Mayor Karen Bass also weighing in.
2: I, as many Angelenos were horrified by the words that came from our president last night that essentially said that the city of Los Angeles and the city of San Diego were expendable and invited a foreign country to attack us.
25: Bass says the role of the president is to protect the country, not encourage attacks on American lives. Forecasters say a disturbance in the Gulf now has a 90% chance of forming into a cyclone. Will Redmond with the National Weather Service says the system's expected to become a tropical depression over the next couple of days.
3: It looks like once it does become a cyclone, it's going to be steered towards somewhere in the Texas, Mississippi, Louisiana area.
25: He says the storm could bring king tides to South Florida. They're expected to start tomorrow, which could mean even more flooding than the last round. Scott Carr, NBC News Radio.

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1: Two people from Holiday were injured in a one-vehicle accident in Monroe County Monday afternoon. The accident occurred just before 3:30 on Monroe Road 141, 3 miles northeast of Madison. According to the Missouri State Highway Patrol, a car driven by a 74-year-old Holiday woman traveled off the road and overturned. She suffered moderate injuries while her passenger, a 75-year-old man, also of Holiday, sustained minor injuries. The driver was taken to Moberly Regional Medical Center for treatment of her injuries. A man was booked to the Boone County Jail over the weekend. On the 4th of October, Ronald Brown, 51 years old of Columbia, was booked to the cell on several charges. Those include 2 counts of kidnapping in the second and third degree, resisting arrest by fleeing, and obstructing government operations. A cash bond has been issued for his third degree kidnapping and obstruction charges only. A proposed high-rise apartment complex in Kansas City is one step closer to reality. An application has been sent to the City of Kansas City detailing the project. Plans call for the construction of a 33-story apartment complex and the neighboring hotel to be built along I-35 across from the Kauffman Center for the Performing Arts. You're listening to news at centralmoinfo.com. A former Missouri TV news anchor is sentenced for killing her mother in Kansas. 48-year-old Angeline Mock was sentenced to life in prison with a chance of parole in 25 years. She pleaded guilty in August to first-degree murder in the death of 80-year-old Anita Avers. Mock, who is a former TV news anchor in St. Louis, stabbed and killed Avers at a Wichita home in October of 2025. This week is World Space Week. From October 4th to the 10th, more than 100 countries are involved in celebrating the achievements humanity has made in the space race by holding space-themed demonstrations and events around the globe. This week is significant for humans' history with space. October 4th, 1957, marked the launch of Sputnik 1, which was the first artificial satellite sent to space. October 10th, 1967, was the entry into the Outer Space Treaty, ensuring the peaceful use of space. This week serves as a time to review past advancements, but also celebrate the recent and future efforts to understanding the galaxies. For news at centralmoinfo.com, I'm Elena Doctorian.
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1: It is the Alex Marlowe Show. I'm glad you're here. We got an action-packed show today. I'm going to break down the Paramount merger, which has gone through. I'll explain all that in a second. Why is really bad news for the left and good news for the good guys? We've got this mystery plague coming out of Russia. Could it be some sort of a Trump hoax to make sure Trump wins the election? It's not, but I'll give you what I know about it momentarily. Plus, I got a lot of cuts of Trump absolutely cooking and causing some controversy, as usual, at a campaign rally. I'll explain why that's important, him trying his best to get the word out. But first of all, a heartfelt thank you. So many people reached out after my monologue yesterday where I brought up my beloved mutt, Chiplin Ronald Mutt, to be precise. My friend Ezra Doulis, who works for me at Breitbart News, called him a gentleman runt, and I thought that was just brilliant. I have posted photos on the social apps. You guys got to follow. You got to get the 360 suite if you guys want the full spectrum of Marlowe content. I recommend the books a lot, obviously, but subscribe to the podcast. I'm going to start a new newsletter. So you can go to alexmarlowe.com. I'm going to be revamping my newsletter, so you'll be getting daily news updates from me coming up. So try to stick with me on all sorts of things. But I did post a bunch of the dog photos, and people love the dog photos. And it is amazing how it just pulls at the heartstrings. People just really enjoy the dog content. And it's just such a beautiful thing. It allows you to have an extra little moment to reminisce about a wonderful phase of my life and a wonderful guy. I was thinking about this the other day. So those of you who missed yesterday's show, my beloved pup of 14 years died, and he died in this really sort of lovely way where he passed away at a super convenient time of the week where all the family was around so we could all say goodbye. And he didn't quite pass away in the house. I got to take him and hold him in my arms and drive him. And he passed away on the way to the vet. And I was thinking about how I found myself 30 minutes later in the vet, rocking him, soothing him, cuddling him, and realizing that yet again, after 14 years, that I wasn't soothing him at all. He was gone. He was soothing me. And that's what's beautiful about these little creatures who, you know, are 14 pounds and they just mean so much to you in so many different ways. And it's such a unifier, just reminds you, I think, what God thinks of us, that he gave us these little gifts. So if you're on the fence about getting a pet, don't think too hard. You know, my good friend Charlie Hurt, who works at Fox, gave me this unbelievable piece of advice that if you ever lose a pet, that take it from his grandmother, who would immediately get up the next day and go out and get a new pet. And I think it's a beautiful idea, that a concept of we want to give that love, and there's a lot of animals out there who would love to get that love in return. I'm not doing that this time around. I got a chaotic end of the year, and I got the four kids. But I'll be eager to get the next one, and of course I will fill you in when that happens. But thanks to everyone who said such nice things. I wasn't quite expecting quite the outpouring of love and support when you lose a dog. But it's nice to get to talk about those things, particularly in a moment where it feels like a lot of our discussions amongst ourselves, there's not a lot of agreement. There seems to be a lot of agreement on dogs and sympathy for people who lose a dog. It does seem like that's one where people seems like that's a universal approval rating on that one. But you will enjoy the chip picks. And tell me, is he cute? Is he not cute? Or is he ugly cute? That's the question for all of you. I could do a poll. I could do a survey, and I'll report back what the audience thinks. I think a lot of ugly cute is going to be the biggest answer there. But a sweet boy, and looking forward to filling you in on who next we welcome into our lives. This is day two since I was 23. I've had a dog every day since I was 23, so I'm 40 now. So it's 17 years. There's been a single day where I haven't had at least one dog. So kind of weird. I keep looking at the couch, looking for the animal. I keep wanting to let him outside. It's just very strange. Hits you in weird moments. All right, let's get into the news. We'll do a hard pivot, but this is something that I really think is important, and I want to talk about this. We had a massive culture war victory that after over a year, the new company, the Skydance company, has now been created. I guess Skydance was a brand that existed, but the merger between Warner Brothers Discovery and Paramount is now official. And the top line, and I will tell you, I'm cribbing off of notes from my wonderful entertainment editor at Breitbart, Jerome Hudson, when I'm sharing some of this stuff. So a preemptive shout out to him. But this is a huge cultural setback for the left, for the Bernie Sanders of the world, the Elizabeth Warrens, the Mark Ruffalos. So much, and I have a Ruffalo clip later in the show that I cannot wait to play for you. But so much of A-list Hollywood doesn't want this to happen because this is taking a massive set, a set of brands that are left-wing brands that are now run by the Ellison family, which is largely MAGA aligned, and which is even kind of cool for me, is that they're also pro-Israel, which is great, as there is such this wide swath of conservative movement now doesn't like Israel anymore all of a sudden. This is a very pro-Israel, pro-Netanyahu, even though I my opinion on Netanyahu is getting more mixed over time, but overall a force for good more than evil in this world by a mile. And a Trump mega donor, the Ellison, David Ellison, is a Trump mega donor. Now, his children, I think his son in particular, are going to be running this thing. But this is a guy who made all his money from Oracle. But it is a guy who donates a lot of money to Republicans. And most importantly, even though I don't need all the executives to be Republicans, and I don't trust the plutocratic elites who have $1 trillion or whatever, that much. But what is most important to me in all this is that he acknowledges conservatives exist and are legitimate. That's the important thing here. Thousands and thousands of Hollywood celebrities, all sorts of antitrust lawsuits from Democrats, even a last-ditch appeal to the Supreme Court that was shot down by none other than Elena Kagan herself. All this failed to stop this, which gives conservatives a huge seat at the table when it comes to entertainment and media. Here are the brands that are now going to be under this auspices. And tell me if, to a number, all of these are far left until this point. Discovery Channel, Nickelodeon, Food Network, BET, VH1, MTV, DC Studios, which is the Batman Studios, 60 Minutes, of course, CBS News, of course, CNN, of course. We've talked a lot about that. Also, HBO, one of the prestige brands around that is all left of center stuff. And, you know, HBO I'm excited about in particular because I kind of like some transgressive entertainment. I think Entertainment Time is a time to push boundaries and explore the space. And I love auteurs and artists. And I want them to be able to control our TV shows. And so I don't want woke scolds in charge of it. And the left is going woke and not fun. I'll have some more Cornell rape commentary later in the show as well. We'll get some big news on that front. A called shot from the Marlo Show. More on that. But just think about the people who are just like walking around scolding everyone all the time, just making it so male and female relationships are the worst they've ever been in this country. Divorce epidemic. It's that people can't connect. And all this is just, we want those people in charge of HBO. This doesn't sound good. I don't have any faith they can run the next generation of auteur dramatic cinema and television. And then finally, the interesting one is TikTok is involved as well, which we'll explore over time. But TikTok is a absolute cesspool, and I wish it didn't exist, but it does. And what do we do to counteract that as TikTok continues to divide our country in a major way? Obviously, it's an op by the Chinese. And could there be any hope for it? Well, there's more hope today. So we're talking about far less woke agenda on TV. We're going to have the sexual content that we've seen in cartoons and stuff, the woke agenda in cartoons, I think a lot of that's going to go away. We're not going to have the climate change slop. Like, do you guys catch this Digger movie that Tom Cruise did? This is a huge thing. Tom Cruise was like the last celebrity actor who could open a movie. And basically, if he put his name on it, then he would be able to open up a bunch of theaters and it would make hundreds of millions. And he put out a movie over the weekend called Digger, which is about a climate change hoax, where all of these billionaires created the climate change apocalypse. And then we have to turn to these crazy billionaires to try to save the day. And it's all supposed to be, I guess, funny and satirical, but it's so out of touch. And no one went to see it. It did under $10 million in the box office. Proving that anyone who thought Tom Cruise was just cinematic gold, just box office gold, not totally true. And this is really pops a big bubble. And he doesn't do any of the fun stuff. He doesn't run. He doesn't do action. He just him in a old man suit doing climate change stuff. So also a huge face job for Democrat lawmakers and union leaders and all these people who came out and said flat out, this cannot happen. And there's so many multi-million-dollar, multinational conglomerates that are doing huge layoffs now. Walt Disney fired 10,000 employees since 2023. They did hundreds of pink slips last week. And all this is a big threat to maybe the entertainment world order run by far left Netflix, far left Disney, far left NBC, Comcast, Universal, some of which I profiled in Breaking the News, my first New York Times bestselling book, which all of you should pick out. All these pro-China entities. And now all of a sudden, these people are going to have to kiss the behinds of the Ellison family, which I don't like butt kissing in general. But overall, I'd much rather people in the far left entertainment world have to kiss those butts, and let's see what happens. I can't wait to see it. This is a good day. All right, particularly the folks at CNN and HBO. All right, so I own gold. And it's part of my diversification strategy, and it should absolutely be part of your diversification strategy. I'm anticipating that with this election, no matter what happens, that gold is going to go up. 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And again, it's not a promise, it's a guess. And so now gold was down this year. It's going to, you want to buy low and you want to sell high, right? So this is a chance to buy low with gold right now. And Monetary Gold is the partner in the space because they will walk you through everything. 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It will protect you. 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

0: All right, I want to get to the plague stuff coming out of Russia. Pretty interesting, but I can't resist playing a little Hollywood. I got Mark Ruffalo here, who's part of the DC universe as the Hulk, and there's no way he's happy about the Paramount merger, and he was raging at voters over the weekend. And I just, does this stuff work? I'm going to play it again. This is another one where if you don't watch the show, and I try to make it audio first, but we do a lot of visual components to it. If you're not watching the video, you're going to miss a little bit of this. But let us play the Hulk. Let's play 13, please.
1: Fool, tired, lame, duck, out of office. We got to make him a lame duck. We have to stop his policies now. They're going to try and stop us from taking our country back, and we're not going to let them. Trump, we're not letting you. Hands off. Hands off. Hands off. Hands off our vote.
0: Does that work for people anymore, especially as they're starting to age? He's got like a lot of grays going. And I know the gray can be a vibe, but he's like, he's not really doing his hair, just screaming at people. Just a guy who's just a pampered actor who gets to just make movies for a living is screaming about hands off our vote. Like, we're trying to disenfranchise people, trying to get illegal aliens not to corrupt the American election systems. Isn't it Kamala Harris who's the one who keeps saying that maybe there was rigging the election? She's the one who's been entertaining all that sort of stuff. People forget that in 2016 to 2020, the Democrats spent nonstop every day, each and every day, trying to nullify the election by claiming it was illegitimate because of Russian interference, because a Russian company bought 130 grand worth of Facebook ads. So is this convincing anyone? I think you play it because it's not convincing people. Robert De Niro, another good actor who is not good at politics, was out there playing Cut 12. Play Cut 12, guys.
2: They can't get support from the voters. So what do? They try to take our votes away. Are you kidding me? Hands off our votes. Let me put it another way. Keep your hands off our vote. When the weak and spineless Republicans in the House and Senate won't protect our rights, what do we say to them? Keep your hands off our votes.
0: Just so immature, just screaming and yelling at people. Remember, this is a guy who's part of the lawfare apparatus. He was a Biden surrogate, and he was out there, and he would go to Judge Juan Merchan's courtroom, which was the most absurd of any of the absurd cases, arguably, that of the six Trump lawfare cases I profile in Breaking the Law. But he goes out there and he's just advocating on behalf of a legal system being weaponized against a guy who's running for president. And the Democrats still trotting him out there because this is what I guess jacks up Democrat boomers. Just like, hey, De Niro's out there. This is really exciting. I don't know if I buy it. So this is they did everything they could to brand Trump a convicted felon in the run-up to 2024, and then Trump overcame that, and then he was able to win, survive getting shot. And so do we want another? It's something like, how many days of Trump do we have left? We have 800 days left of Trump as president. How would we want to spend that time? Do we want to spend that time doing lawfare? Do we want to spend it fending off investigations, doing impeachment? Or do you want to see if he can cook for a little bit more? See if he can do more in immigration. See if he can do more on the border. See if he can do more to get illegal aliens out of our voter rolls. To get dead people out of our voter rolls. President Trump spoke, and I'm going to play a lot of cuts of him throughout the rest of the show yesterday. He did a pretty good speech, but let me just play this first one. This cut 18, please. It's about voter ID. I think it's important.
3: The only reason the Democrats won't approve it is because they want to cheat, and they do cheat. And if you do that, they won't be able to cheat any longer. They cheat. That's the only reason. They had a guy on television last week, and they say, are you in favor of a Democrat, Congressman? Are you in favor of voter identification? No, I'm not. Why? And he couldn't answer the question. Then he said, let's see.

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0: Dell update coming up, but first of all, I want to mention this plague that's taking place. It might be coming from Siberia, which is wild. And I'll tell you what we know about this thing. It just, and again, there's a lot of mystery here, but a laboratory worker at a plague research center in Siberia in the Far East was hospitalized a few days ago, about a week ago, and then died on October 2nd. There's a 28-year-old, and a Russian public health watchdog described it as dying of a pneumonia of unknown etiology. I don't even know that expression. Anyway, it was expanded testing found that there was no microorganism tied to her work, and that reviews found no accident involving pathogenic microbes at the institute. However, now we are hearing that contacts were identified and monitored, and reporting that nearly 200 people had come into contact with this. And so we don't know if this is going to be some sort of a plague, or if it's some sort of a virus, or perhaps it is some sort of a bioweapon. That is the worst fear. Russian authorities told the World Health Organization that no case of the plague had been recorded in the city. But again, are we trusting the Russians on this? I don't know. So is this some sort of a pneumonia? We don't know how the infection took place. There were claims that a broken vial of live bacteria was the cause, but those have been unconfirmed at this point. And now a World Health spokesman from the World Health Association said as of Tuesday that the WHO contacted Russian authorities for more information and suspected a pneumonic plague, so pneumonia adjacent, caused, linked to a lab researcher, but there's not an official response or diagnosis exactly what's going on. But people are freaking out, and the question is, what comes next? A lot of people on the left are somehow saying that this could be something that Trump uses to rig the election. I don't know how this is going to be. Trump did not fare well in the news cycles during the pandemic. But this has really kind of got a mind of its own in the media, and we'll continue to track it for you at Breitbart News and on the show, and I'm sure my colleague at Salem will have a lot more. But the plague fears, saying that Russia is not responding and not cooperating, is always interesting. And that thought that perhaps this one lab worker could mean that hundreds of others get involved due to another lab leak and perhaps a widespread infectious situation, is something that certainly is people's curiosities up, and mine as well. So I'll continue to report as I know more, but not a lot of hard and fast stuff, and not a big casualty count at the moment as well. But the fears are very high, and this has really penetrated into global media in a major way. So pay attention, stay tuned, because this could get pretty wild. All right, next up on the docket for today that I do want to get to is an update on Cornell. I'll introduce it via an ABC News report on phone recordings that have been released with one of the Cornell 7, so to speak, in the Jane Doe. Can we play cut 14, please, gentlemen?
1: Want me to give my recollection of the entire night?
2: 3 weeks after her traumatic night at the Chi Phi House, a then Cornell student, now known as Jane Doe, called Matthew Ingalls, the friend who invited her to the fraternity that night, recording the entire conversation. She told him she spent time in the emergency room and in therapy because there's so much damage on my body and my brain. She said, if I wanted to take this somewhere, what y'all did would be classified as gang rape. You already knew when I came in, I was 10 shots deep. Ingalls responded with a different recollection.
1: You did tell me you were sober, by the way. You did. You said you hadn't been anywhere.
2: All 7 fraternity brothers have denied wrongdoing. Ingalls has not responded to Jane Doe's lawsuit, but during Cornell's internal investigation, he said he was too intoxicated.

0: intoxicated to consent and suggested Jane Doe assaulted him.
1: So there you go. That last part is the part that's most relevant here, is that Matthew Ingalls has now come out and said Jane Doe actually assaulted him. And where did you hear this first? Ladies and gentlemen, you heard this on the Alex Barlow Show, I think. Probably. It's probably the first time that you heard that. But I brought that up. Is that if these guys were intoxicated too, it's a two-way street. And there are reports that she tried to initiate with some of the guys who are not really that into it. So it just one of these things where these are all people who are lost. They're confused. The university is lost and confused. The whole college system. But where is this going? Why on earth would you send your children into one of these universities right now? Where you know there's a good chance they're either going to hoe it up like this individual Jane Doe, or they're going to be corrupted by her, or they're going to be high on drugs, or the men are going to learn some sort of frat behavior where they're getting highly aggressive and, shall we say, at a minimum, impolite and probably illegal with these ladies? It's all so gross to talk about. And all of this is going to lead to, I think, greater division amongst the sexes. And I think it's going to lead to maybe the downfall of co-education. Maybe you don't educate men and women in the same place. I don't know if that's a positive or a negative. Maybe it's a positive at this point. Charlie Kirk was the best about talking about how college is a scam. He literally wrote a book called The College Scam. So this is what they're doing in an elite Ivy League university. They're having now competing rape accusations, which I predicted on the show. They would have this. Of course, the guys are gonna say the same thing. And then acting like she's some sort of a victim. I came across another post on Instagram owned by Meta this week, 700,000 likes of a hashtag I am Jane Doe story, saying how all men, acting as though Jane Doe just woke up intoxicated and was not comforted by the male fraternity brothers. No, she was a initiating figure. All the evidence suggests that. Now, is this going to get classified as a rape by the guys when it gets to the legal system? I don't know. And frankly, maybe it is. I don't know. Let's see. Let's see what they say. But just a horrific situation. And of course, based off of all the consent conversation we're having, aren't men going to just say, well, wait a minute, I was high too. So I didn't really know what was going on. I've never done anything like this before. This woman sounds like she was more the pro at this. So it's all it's an embarrassment to the whole country. And the trend to track is going to be very bad for a university system, which is good. It's going to be bad for Cornell, which is good. But for the human spirit, is like, this what we're doing in our country? We don't have any discussion of whatever happened to trying to fall in love and getting married and starting a family. The people who do that are happier. Instead, this is how men and women are relating to each other. So all nasty, and definitely it's obvious that the Jane Doe has amped up accusations beyond what's legitimate, and that is deeply, deeply bad and wrong. So that's where we are. So you heard it here first on the Marlowe Show. Of course, it was inevitable that the men were going to say that she raped them. So let's see where it goes. All right, back to President Trump, who gave a speech in Nebraska. He did a lot of stuff that is important. I've been complaining on the show how he's not doing enough to tout what he's accomplished in his presidency thus far. So let's play some of this speech. How about cut 17, please?
2: The job that our Navy has done with the blockade, you know, we're taking out more oil out of the strait now than we did before the war. And they'll shoot at us a little bit. They'll shoot, being we knock it down. Like I said, it's crazy. It's amazing what our Navy has done, what our military has done. We have the greatest military in the world, and I built it during my first term.
1: Very good. So the Navy is getting rebuilt. It's true. We did an amazing job demining. We did an amazing job with the blockade, just heroic stuff. And we got the oil flowing, and that's why oil prices are not that high. We got diesel prices are very high. Trump's trying to do his best to try to get that down using the executive order, try to get that down. And they might hit record highs, but they're not. The media is saying their record highs are not at record highs yet relative to inflation. So that's a thing that we got to track. It's significant. People are hurting from it. But then it's on us to make the case that this is the best case scenario that we could have had, because the worst case scenario is Iran with a nuke. All right, let's continue some more. What about cut 20? This is big.
2: You can vote for the radical left Democrat communist to loot your wealth, raise your taxes by $5 trillion, annihilate your borders, crush Nebraska farmers and ranches, mutilate your children, and give 25 million of

0: Illegal aliens, amnesty, and the right to vote. That's what they want to do. They're letting them in so they can get amnesty and the right to vote. That's the only reason they're letting them in. Or you can defeat the Democrat communists and vote for more money in your pockets, bigger paychecks for your families, lower taxes, less crime, a roaring Nebraska farm industry, and no amnesty for illegal aliens. You must vote Republican.
1: He does a good job with the rundowns, and he uses language that's accessible. So I dig it, and I'm glad to hear it. Okay, I'll share a couple things now that were not my favorite parts of the speech. This is cut 19.
0: If Republicans win the House of Representatives and the Senate, I am going to give all adult citizens in the United States of America $5,000. And only Republicans can do that. And the Democrats can't, because we're taking in massive amounts of money through tariffs and record-setting economic success. I told you, $21 trillion.
1: It just looks like buying votes. This is not my favorite closing argument. I think it is sort of an out-of-left-field thing, and I wish we were able to tout stuff like, you know, the border. We're not having any illegal aliens crossing. We're trying to drive up American wages because of that. We're trying to drive down the cost of housing because of that. Like, that sort of stuff is more relevant to me. I mean, what is the closing argument? Is the closing argument we're going to give you a handout, but only if Republicans win? I kind of understand the premise that he does feel as though we'll have enough commerce revenue surpluses that we'll be able to give some money back to the people, but just give us the cut now. And why should it be $5,000 to people who are not contributing to the economy equal to people who contribute quite a bit? It just doesn't make a ton of sense to give welfare queens $5,000 for no reason and then give the hard workers. But it's just a pander. That's the only, there's no logic to it. The logic is we're trying to buy votes. Unfortunately, that's what it is. Cut 18, please. That's not the one I want. I want the Iran one. What is it? The 16. I'm sorry, guys.
0: I want to see a tremendous victory. You want to see a tremendous victory because it verifies all the things we did. And again, remember, with the war, it's just artificial. It's a little bit high. It's a small price to pay for keeping the world safe, keeping our country safe. They can take out a city. Let them take out Los Angeles. Let them take out San Diego. This is a very small price to pay. And it's going to be over with very soon. It's essentially almost over with. And they might keep going a little long. You know, they always say they have a big threshold for pain. They need it. Let me tell you, they need it.
1: Okay, so put a marker down on this one, because this is Trump saying, let him take out Los Angeles, let him take out San Diego. You know he's not saying, Iran, please nuke these parts of America. He's not saying that. That would be terrible for Trump, terrible for the country. Of course, that's not what he means. But this is going to be one, we're going to see this going to be a Rorschach test, because the left is seeing this, and they will frame it as the rest of the election will be Trump wants Iran to bomb L.A. and San Diego. So, of course, Trump doesn't want that. It's a figure of speech. But that's how they're going to frame it. And so will this work? Like when he says they're eating the dogs and eating the cats in Ohio, they ended up kind of working out in the end. When he said the Mexicans are not sending their best, it worked out in the end. So put a marker on that, because this is going to be one of those big Rorschach test stories. All right, let me tell you about something I'm doing that helps me out a lot with my recovery. I was working out early this morning, and one thing I do when I'm done is I hit the red light therapy. I use a device called SuperPalm 1050. I use it on my knee and my back, and what it does is it's cutting-edge technology that can help you with, for me, inflammation, but also with people with joint pain, backaches, arthritis, gout, muscle recovery, all sorts of different things. 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

0: All right, shout out to the team. Appreciate all the hard work that goes into the show. We have some nice people here who work for us. And their names are Greg Evan, Sean McConnell, Roger Wicker Jr., Rick Locke, Matt Zibel, Ricky Lopez, Misty Callahan, John Cassio, and Daniel West. Thank you all. Thank you all of you guys for working on the broadcast. Yeah, I was just coming across on my feed another post of thousands upon thousands upon thousands of likes of a woman joking that she exercised. I think it's a joke, so that she doesn't shoot her husband. They go, where are we at in male-female relations right now? This is where it's going. Not good, not good. We leaned so heavily into all the loveless sex, which didn't work, and then the encouraging the women to be promiscuous, which didn't work, and then the girl boss phase, that hasn't worked also. The making divorce super, super easy, that didn't work. Like, do we do anything that works? Is there anything that's going well when it comes to the relations that we have amongst ourselves? But then I see this story out of Canada where a woman was approved for euthanasia because she could no longer cook for her family. And I thought that, well, you know, I get it. I understand. Just kidding. That is a joke. That's a joke. It's a joke. I don't understand. And obviously the system in Canada is way too permissive, and it is a cancer, figuratively speaking. But that's where we are, and that is sad. All right, let's talk politics a little bit more. Scott Bessent laid out another positive thing that's happening in the United States at this time, which is the Trump account, another one of the victories that we forget. Let's play cut 15.
1: Every child deserves a financial stake in the future. And

0: Trump accounts represent the most transformative policy in decades to give them one. Millions of families enrolled before the program even launched. And now, with automatic enrollment complete, I am pleased to announce that every child under the age of 18 has a Trump account waiting for him or her.
1: Joe, let me contrast that with what the Democrats are talking about right now. So every child under 18, dads, moms, grandparents, get that through your head. Your kids got the Trump account available. And you go to the newamerica.gov, check it out. Let's see what the new interface is like. I haven't checked it out yet, but it's supposed to be good. So this is what the Democrats are offering. This is Senator Mark Kelly from over the weekend. I thought this was pretty precious. Cut 21, please.
2: Well, we're going to lower costs for the American people.
3: How?
2: We've got to win the House and or the Senate. Well, how will we do this? I have legislation with Chris Van Hollen. We've got to get Republicans on board. Raises taxes for people who make over $1 million a year in income, and it provides tax cuts for people, individuals, and even couples up to who make up to about 100.
1: So we've got here's how he's going to start making things more affordable with a bill that will never get through because Trump's president. We're going to have tax hikes. And this is the problem. It's all a slippery slope. I brought up this story in L.A. yesterday about how they push this tax for expensive properties that was cast as we're just going to tax the rich people more, who even though they're paying into the whole tax base anyway. And then what ends up happening is it ends up touching on businesses and multi-dwelling homes, facilities, et cetera. And so it's all these people with big properties, even if they aren't just for one single family home, therefore people who run businesses and there's multiple family homes. And then what ends up happening is construction goes down, people leave the state. This always what happens with the tax rate. We need to keep the economy cooking. S&P 500 hit an all-new high, which is great news. And so the question is, does the word get out? Does the word get out? Does the word get out? Trump is saying that his rallies and the enthusiasm are unbelievable. He truth bombed. He said, nobody has ever seen anything like it. We are flipping races all over the place. The fake news knows it, but they don't want to be truthful with their viewers. It's all happening. The Democrats never counted on this. And so he thinks it's going to be a big midterm surprise. He thinks Republicans are going to do well. The betting odds don't say that, but there is some hope. I saw a poll in Rasmussen, which does tend to lean right at this point in time, suggesting that the Republicans are actually doing very well with Hispanics. I warned that there are some polls suggesting a huge switch, even a 20-point switch from Republican to Democrat since 2024 with Hispanic voters. I do have some hope here because this does seem like a voting block. The Latinxes in my life are the exact type of people who might see an Abdul El-Sayed, who might see a Sam Piker, who might see some of these radical people who run the Democrat Party, a James Tallarico, and think, I don't want any part of that. It's the maybe I'm not like a hardcore Republican, but all that stuff these guys are doing. Do you guys catch Barack Obama is going to campaign with Abdul El-Sayed, a guy who suggested that October the 7th, where over 1,000 people were murdered by terrorists, including nearly 50 Americans. I think it's either 49 or 47 Americans. Dozens of Americans died by murder, by an execution, by a terrorist regime executing them. And Barack Obama is going to campaign with a guy who says it's just hurt people hurting people. These are sick people. They're dangerous. And we need to make sure each and every one of them lose. That's the show for today. Go in peace to love and serve the Lord. Thanks for listening.
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9: NBC News Radio, I'm Scott Carr. Krista Pike is awake and speaking after being critically injured during a botched execution last week in Tennessee. That from her attorneys, Pike had been intubated and on a ventilator at a Nashville hospital after surviving two doses of pentobarbital during last Wednesday's failed execution. Student protests in France have become a national crisis, with hundreds of schools forced to close and more than 5,000 taken into police custody. The original protest consisted of students joining teachers to protest a lack of staff and resources, and did end when demands were met, but student leader Manas Nadal says the protests spread quickly. Now there's an unprecedented number of schools affected.
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9: Reports say there's been injuries made to students, teachers, and police alike. President Trump's back at the White House after announcing a big investment in a submarine parts-making facility in Baltimore, said to be a $3.7 billion investment from defense contractor Anduril. Today, the Commerce Department reported the U.S. trade deficit widened sharply in August.
11: This amid an uptick in goods related to the building of artificial intelligence build-out and the unpredictability of import tariffs. Imports rose over 4% for the month, pushing the total imbalance to over $105 billion. That was a nearly 14% jump from July. It was also the biggest deficit since the all-time gap in March of 2025, just before President Trump's announcement of reciprocal tariffs against U.S. trading partners. I'm Chris Caraggio.
9: In North Carolina, a routine audit of police license plate searches has led to a former sheriff's deputy facing at least 18 criminal charges, including 6 felonies. A grand jury in Brunswick County has indicted Daniel Little after an internal review uncovered questionable license plate reader searches. Little has resigned. I'm Scott Carr.
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13: Kirksville man is due to make his initial appearance in Adair County Court on Wednesday for a hit-and-run accident that took place on May 14th. According to a probable cause statement, Kirksville police responded to the intersection of Scott and South Franklin Streets early that morning for a report of a hit-and-run accident. Two passengers of a car out of Kansas were treated for injuries at the scene. The driver stated that another vehicle had failed to stop at the stop sign, struck them, and fled the scene while failing to stop at other stop signs along the way. A